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1: Hello, folks. I'm Larry Kudlow. 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Name of the show is Kudlow on Fox Business, fabulous Fox Business, 4 to 5 p.m. Monday through Friday. And again, this show, again, you can live stream us if it works over the internet. You can hear us all across the country, around the world, throughout the solar system, including the Milky Way. And we take on all comers. There's some great news today, really great, exciting news on the breakthrough of Greenland. You might laugh at that. Greenland, who cares about Greenland? Well, Greenland, which is the biggest island in the world, is a gigantic strategic spot. It opens the door to the Arctic Ocean, the Arctic Circle, which is a military keystone. Also, phenomenal minerals in the ocean, oil and gas, minerals, rare earths, all the rest of that. But the militariness of Greenland is phenomenal. And China and Russia have been nosing around there for years, shipping lanes, threatening principally the Western Hemisphere. Also, you could add Europe, right, and perhaps NATO will be pleased with this, because we've been squabbling with Denmark, which is an ally, of course. But this is a huge, important thing. I'll read a little bit here from the Truth Social posting of Mr. Trump. I am pleased to announce that the United States of America has entered into an agreement with the Kingdom of Denmark and Greenland that gives the United States permanent control over security and all other needs in Greenland, completely addressing all of our many U.S. concerns. There will be no cost to the United States. In my direction, we work with the representatives of Denmark and Greenland to guarantee that the United States will forever have the complete ability to do what is necessary in Greenland in order to secure and defend the security of Greenland and the United States of America. Now, here's a key point, key sentence. Additionally, from now on, no U.S. adversary can ever have a base in Greenland, have a military presence in Greenland, or make sensitive investments in Greenland without our express written approval. Wow. So again, this is so crucial. Now, we have military base up there going way back, I think, after World War II or the 50s, I'm not sure. But this will give us the authority to set up additional military installations, whatever we need, to defend Greenland, but we will also be defending the shipping lanes in the Arctic. We will be defending entrances to the Arctic, and we will defend, if you look at the map, you'll see how Greenland moves easily west to North America, to Canada and the USA, and then, of course, all the way down to Latin America. This gives us absolute Monroe Doctrine control over the Western Hemisphere, the Monroe Doctrine. No foreigners can come into our hemisphere. No military action, unless they want to fight a war. So this is a very big deal. It's, you know, it started, I was one of the people proposing it during the first term. The president loved it, but the clock ran out. And from time to time in the second term, in the last 20 months or so, he's looked at this and talked about it, and then quietly we come up and make this deal. It's just so important, the strategic importance of this, militarily, economically, cannot be overstated. And as I say, the Russians and the Chinese have been up there in the Arctic, you know, with icebreakers and whatnot. And who knows what they're doing, setting up things. But they cannot use Greenland as a base. That's why it is so important. It protects us. And it also shows, again, that Mr. Trump has a knack, a very good knack, for making important deals to protect America. That's a key part of this. Now, second point today, I want to cover some economics, and then I want to cover AI. But we have the great Victor Davis Hanson. Coming on not too long, and he'll be on at the half hour, his number one best-selling book. Anyway, New York Times, it's fabulous, wrote this big hit piece, I guess 2 days ago. It's a hit piece on our economy, and it's a hit piece on the dollar. Fantastic stuff. Long, long piece. Every claim they make in this hit piece was factually wrong. Okay? Every claim. Now, I'm not going to go through the numbers, but they asserted basically that the U.S. is losing investment, that foreigners are disinvesting, pulling their investments out of the United States because of our poor economy, and that they are pulling out of the dollar for transactions in international markets. Incredible. An absolute lie. And I'll begin with perhaps the most important thing. The Times fails to cite that 89% of foreign exchange trades are dollar-based. 89%. Not euros, not bricks or yuan, dollars. 89%. That according to the IMF. And the Times is telling us that people are deserting the dollar. It's remarkable. And then foreign investors are still buying our treasuries. They bought about $263 billion of our treasuries last year. And the reality is government yields, treasury bond yields have gone up somewhat, mostly because of the strong economy. I'll get to that in a minute, which has been raising real interest rates. Because real capital returns have gone up. It's a strong economy. And you're normalizing interest rates. No longer QE from financial crisis. No more Fed meddling. Normalcy. Then, of course, the Times goes through some cheap shot mumbo jumbo that Norway has a big wealth fund, and is pulling out of the United States. And it's completely wrong. All Norway did was shift from bonds to stocks, which is what a lot of foreign investors have done. Why? Because our economy is booming. And the profits are booming. Profits were up 50-something percent in the second quarter against a year ago. And the Times cannot distinguish that. Every single fact is wrong. Then they go back to the idea that Treasury Secretary Scott Bessent is repurchasing old bonds, off-the-line bonds, off-the-run bonds, and he's fixing the yields and the price, and he's doing no such thing. He has said time and time again, he's exercising debt management He's retiring old bonds because there's no liquidity and no trading. And instead, they'll issue new bonds. They've been issuing new bonds, and the demand for those bonds is fine. The auctions have gone fine. There's no there there. He's not trying to fix the price of the bonds. He's just adding liquidity. Now, here's the thing about this hit piece from the Times. They don't mention the fact that the American economy is booming. All right? Booming. And we had new numbers this week. Median family incomes, this is from the Census Bureau, median family incomes, $87,500, the highest, it's on record, a new high. Poverty, a new low. Children's poverty, a new low. They forgot to mention that, didn't they? They forgot to mention the fact that the last jobs report was up 220,000 some odd when you include the upward revisions. And that weekly unemployment claims are hovering around 200,000. That is the lowest on record. Forgot to mention that. Forgot to mention the fact that business investment and capital expenditures and the AI boom, they're running 20% year on year. As I said, profits are up 50%. The stock market has set record after record. The Atlanta Federal Reserve has just reestimated third quarter GDP, which ends in a couple of weeks, September 30th. They're now saying it'll be up 5.1%. That is the most remarkable. 5.1%. It's like the Reagan 80s. Retail sales are growing 5.5% to 6%. The economy is growing at 5% plus. Business investment and CapEx is growing at 20% on the technology side. I'm going to talk about AI in a moment. And the New York Times won't acknowledge any of that. All they want to do is badmouth the dollar and Scott Bessent with counterfactual assertions. It is really remarkable. Shame on the Times. Shame on the reporter. I'm not going to mention him, but I know the guy. Now, the last point I'll make is, with this kind of good news economic boom, sometimes I call it the greatest story never told, the administration has to get out there and hammer away and get these factoids out there. Get their bullhorns. Get their loudspeakers. Have a big rally in the Rose Garden of the White House so the country understands that even though gasoline prices are high, I get that, and I know it's a problem, there's so much other good news happening because Mr. Trump's policies of tax cuts and light regulation and drill, baby, drill, 14 million barrels a day, for heaven's sakes, those policies are working. I'm Kudlow. We'll take a break and be right back.
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1: All this nonsense, doomsday nonsense, about AI is just coming from a couple of companies that are really staffed up by very liberal people. I mean, this is like the climate change existential risk or whatever. Humanity is going to end. It's all nonsense. By the way, AI, artificial intelligence, American ingenuity, is going to help, you know, science, medicine, curing cancer, Alzheimer's disease, things of that sort. One of my board members on AFPI using it to run a burrito company. Data centers building up, giving jobs to blue-collar workers and tradespeople, pipe fitters, carpenters, electricians, welders, you name it. We're supposed to kill

0: Jobs. So happens during the AI period, we've created 1 million new jobs, 1 million new jobs and growing. And yes, these hyperscalers, they're learning, you know, they put up the data centers to supply power. They'll supply their own power. They'll supply their own water. They figured all that out. And jurisdictions, local townships work out deals. And turns out the electricity prices come down because they share the demand and create more. And some of these places in Loudoun County, Virginia, down in, Louisiana, they've cut taxes substantially, given bonuses to teachers, $50,000 bonuses. You know, part of this stuff, frankly, has to do with these big companies. All right, the big companies. Part of this has to do with the fact that they want regulatory protection from entrepreneurs. Okay, that's what they really want, Anthropic AI. They want a whole new bunch of regulations to police this thing, which would insulate them because smaller companies won't be able to afford the regulatory costs. So the big three, Google and AI and Anthropic, they're the ones who will benefit. They essentially have a cartel. And this is something that can't be done. We must not do this. Bernie Sanders and the socialist left want to stop all AI. Are you kidding? The race with China is so important. Who wins the race? Who wins the race is going to be absolutely crucial. And we cannot let them have it just because we're left-wingers. This is just what they tried to do with oil and gas. Stuff they don't. They want the state, the government, to run everything. You cannot do that. So my point here is, yes, there are issues that have to be resolved, but the regulation should be light. We want as much entrepreneurship as possible. It should be done in the private sector, not the government. There's no regulatory protection for the big two or three, and we've got to win the AI race with China. That is absolutely crucial. All right, we'll be back with the great Victor Davis Hanson to talk about his fabulous new book, number one in the bestseller list, The Counter-Revolution, The Rise and Fall of Donald Trump. I'm Kudlow. We'll be right back.
1: Know the way you treated other guys you've been with. Luck.
2: This is Moving America. Here's Jake Novak.
3: Insurance experts say the good old seatbelt is still the most effective lifesaver in case of an accident. So everyone from the insurance companies to government safety bureaucrats really, really, really want you to fasten your seatbelt, like now. It's those folks who are responsible for the much more persistent chimes or bells in your vehicle that just keep going and going and going until you comply. Resistance is futile. The buckle-up reminders were supposed to become even more widespread this month. New federal safety regulations were supposed to require more persistent chimes, not just for the driver's seat, but for the front passenger seat too. But U.S. automakers say they needed more time. So D.C. is giving them 2 more years. The catch is that's going to be when some rear seat warnings will be required too. Of course, some people really, really hate seatbelts and they work hard to fool these warning systems. They buy special devices to fool the alarm, or they just sit on top of a buckled seatbelt strap. The struggle is real. I'm Jake Novak.
2: This is Moving America.
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0: So I was trashing the New York Times earlier because they wrote this hit piece against the American economy and the dollar and so forth. And it was every single argument, claim they made was incorrect, factually. But now, with pleasure, I can talk about the New York Times book bestseller list. The number one book is The Counter-Revolution, The Fall and Rise of Donald Trump and the MAGA Movement. And the author of this is good friend Victor Davis Hanson, who's a senior fellow in military history at the Hoover Institution, and a brilliant historian, and a frequent guest on the Kudlow Show. Victor, welcome. Congratulations.
12: Well, thank you, Larry. Glad to be here.
0: I love this number one stuff. By the way, you're beating Ted Cruz. I looked at the list. He's number eight. You're number one, and you're not running for president, or I don't think you are. If you were, I'd probably vote for you. But although I happen to like Cruz quite a bit.
12: Yeah, so do I.
0: I read parts of the book, by the way, and some interviews you did. But let's start with this, the greatest comeback in political history. All this legal weaponization against him. I don't know how you have it in the book, 5, 6, 7. I remember the whole. I mean, I'm not a distant player in this. I was involved so much in the comeback and trying to help him. But in any case, the greatest comeback in political history. Let's start with that.
12: Yeah, well, I mean, after January 6th, the early polls, then the left really glorified in them, showed Ron DeSantis, who'd had a great governorship and had been widely reelected, very popular, was ahead by 25 points, and Trump's popularity was down to 30 to 34 among Republicans. Mitch McConnell said, it couldn't happen to a nicer SOB, meaning Trump was finished. Mm. And he couldn't write a check, Larry. They'd be, despite the denials of the banking industry, he was debanked, even his daughter, I mean, his son and daughter and wife. He couldn't communicate with anybody other than, and Truth Social really wasn't up yet. And Parlier had, which was the only thing left, they banned him from Facebook and Twitter. And yet, then the left got together with Apple and Google and Amazon and destroyed the app, so you couldn't get on it. So he was really incommunicado, which the walls and the left had used that phrase, the walls are closing in. And that wasn't enough.

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1: Four ballots. That was what the effort was. In addition to that, there were five civil and criminal suits. Alvin Bragg, Tita James, Jack Smith, Fannie Willis, and Eugene Carroll. And it's also, I found that was all encapsulated on one day. On November 15th of 2022, Donald Trump said, I'm going to run for president. And the left went crazy. So 3 days later in the White House, an obscure Nathan Wade, who was a paramour of Fannie Willis, spent 8 hours with the White House counsel at the White House. The same day, Jack Smith was appointed a federal prosecutor to go after insurrection and the document Mar-a-Lago. Then the same day, Michael Colangelo, who had come in from the Letitia James case and had run it for her, and he was number three in the Merrick Garland DOJ, he went back out to join Alvin Bragg. The same day, Letitia James showed up in the White House log. So you could see that this was all orchestrated by the DOJ and the White House. And it just reflected, they didn't think Trump, they thought Trump was completely finished, but just the idea that he announced that he was going to run for president was an existential threat.
2: Yep.
1: And so they went into full war against him, and they wanted to destroy him physically, psychologically, spiritually, economically, you name it, politically. And every time they did this, his polls inched up.
2: Right.
1: And so by the time of the primaries, Nikki Haley and Ron DeSantis didn't know what to do, because if they said, well, Donald Trump caused Mar-a-Lago, in a way Mike Pompeo had hinted that, then the right went crazy and said, you're just on the left side. And if they said, this is terrible what they're doing to Donald Trump, then people said, yes, and let's help him. So their campaigns fizzled out quite quickly. And then he was outspent by $1 billion. And the second half is the 2024 campaign.
2: Yeah.
1: The miserable campaign was probably the worst campaign I've seen in my lifetime, the Kamala Harris campaign.
2: I want to get to that in a minute. The counter-revolution content of that campaign, which is fabulous in your book. You know, Victor, I'll tell you a very quick, brief anecdote. In the summer of 2021, okay, I mean, the darkest days, as you note in the book, the darkest days was the winter of 21, the January stuff, the stuff in the Capitol, all that. But in the summer, I don't recall, I think it was July or August, we had a dinner party with him, maybe 10 of us, a dozen of us, cabinet-level people. And he presided, and he was, believe it or not, in great spirits. He had recovered his depression. And we were talking about some of the issues and beating Biden. It was like we were having a meeting in the Oval. You know, he'd look at me and I'd say, this is what you should do. This is bad. Here's why. He went around the room. Kellyanne was there. Steve Miller was there. Meadows was there. I don't know who else was there. Somebody will write this up at some point. Anyway, he was at the top of his game. And I walked out of there. Summer of 21. Came home and told my wife, my saintly wife, Judy, he's going to run again. There's no question in my mind. And he, as you noted, right after the midterms, he announced, which stymied everybody. But the resilience, Victor, is what I'm talking about. The resilience. This was just 6 months after the bad ending. It's incredible. Now, go ahead, please.
1: Well, I don't know if it was controversial, but I said in a very paradoxical, ironic way, that

0: 4 years that he was out really helped him because he put things in perspective.
1: Right.
0: And it gave the nation to see full-fledged socialism under this sort of waxen effigy of the Biden presidency. He wasn't really in control, but the Obama people and other leftists rammed down our throats this very hard left failed agenda. And then in addition to that, he had a chance to digest the first term, and he came up with the idea that I address symptoms, but if I ever get back in, I'm going to address the cause of why these people have power. I'm going to go after NPR, PBS, and universities. I'm going to deport people. I'm going to look at the crime way in a different fashion. And it really helped him. And then he said, I didn't really know much about the Washington culture, so I got people that were recommended to me. They were fine people, but they weren't on my agenda. The Rex Tillerson, the Jim Mattis, the Steve Mnuchin's, and the John Bolton. So next time I come in, I'm going to have, well, you had some people like yourself, but the majority, if you look down that list, were not really MAGA people.
1: Well, I came in a year later. I was, I had helped him do his tax stuff. But
0: I got the impression, though, reading, Larry, there were so many people, high and low officials,
1: that weren't for him.
0: Yeah, Miles Taylor, he was anonymous, there was Kelly. All of these people thought their duty was to either obstruct Trump initiatives or to translate them into bureaucratic ease.
1: The worst one was Tillerson in the State Department. He was the worst one.
0: Yes.
1: And
0: so he had a chance to see that. And the next time he came back, he said, I'm going to get people who believe in what I'm trying to do. And he did. And that's made all the difference in the world, I think. So it was terrible what he had to go through. But in a very strange way, it exposed the American people to this radical left agenda and allowed Trump to say, to examine all the good things he did in the first term and all the things that didn't go well, and then to readjust. And I think he hit the ground running this time.
1: Yeah.
0: And
1: remember, hit the ground running is right. Remember, right after he was inaugurated, including that day, they ran all these executive orders, signing these executive orders, tens and tens of them, hundreds of them. Will Scharf, who was the counsel, he was standing there and he'd read off the thing, and then Trump would sign them, and the media would be in the room and he'd have a running commentary day after day.
0: Day after day. And then, you know, the only thing I was troubled about in the book, and I mentioned it, is all these good things the media, of course, suppressed, but even today they don't go out. So when he came in, just to take one example, the Chinese were virtually in control of the entry and the exit of the Panama Canal with their companies.
1: Mm-hmm.
0: Maduro was sending 2 million illegal aliens to the United States, many of them criminals, and only 7 countries in South Central America and the Caribbean were pro-American or capitalist or centrist or right. And the Biden administration had called it the pink tide. They were happy about it.
1: Mm.
0: But now there's only 5 countries in the entire Western Hemisphere, Brazil, Paraguay, Cuba, Nicaragua, maybe Mexico, that are socialist and anti-American. But that was the biggest revolution in the Western Hemisphere I think we've seen. And he reenacted the Monroe Doctrine that John Kerry said.
1: Yes, yes. And Victor, he just got Greenland.
0: He got Greenland.
1: I mean, and Greenland is part of that Western Hemisphere story.
0: It is. And he got the Danish, basically.
1: Yes.
0: He said to the Danish, it's your country, you have sovereignty, but I'm going to be in the shadows and protect it for you and protect it for the West.
1: Right.
0: It was a very good compliment.
1: And he's keeping, that will keep China and Russia out.
0: Yes,
1: it's so important, the Greenland thing. All of a sudden, you know?
0: It is, and the same thing will happen if we can have patience. I think Iran is in big trouble financially, militarily, and if that country flips and the dissidents take over, and there's a 40-60 chance they could do it this year. That would remake the entire Middle East. It would be the biggest achievement since the fall of the Berlin Wall.
1: Victor, let's stop here. Let's pause. All right, we've got to take a commercial break. I want folks to know this is the great Victor Davis Hanson, great historian, still out at the Hoover Institution. His book is The Counter-Revolution, The Fall and Rise of Donald Trump and the MAGA Movement. It is number one on the New York Times bestseller list, which is amazing. And he's an old friend. And Victor, we'll come back. I want to talk about what's inside the counter-revolution. And I love your optimism on Iran. Who knows? You're right. I mean, the news coming out of there is so bad. Anyway, I'm Kudlow. He's Hanson. We're going to take a break. We'll be right back.
2: Larry Kudlow. And now it's time for the Cat's Corner.
3: This is John Katzimatidis. Live long and prosper. My motto on most of my shows. And we want all Americans to live long and prosper. The amount of chemicals companies been putting into our food for the last 30 years. Why? They want it to last longer on the shelves. Well, I have to thank President Trump, Secretary Kennedy, and Dr. Oz. They went to war with putting chemicals in our food in America. Lately, General Mills, no more dyes in the General Mills cereals. Kellogg's, no more chemicals in our cereals. My favorite, M&M's. Starting in August, all the M&M's that go to Amazon have no more chemicals in their M&M's, but the ones that go to supermarkets do. What is the truth? No chemicals in our food. I want Americans to live longer. Live long and prosper. I'm John Katzimatidis, and that's the Cat's Corner.
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4: This is your travel report celebrating 250 years of America. Freedom 250. Back in 1872, Yellowstone became the country's first national park. Congress basically looked at the geyser and said, yeah, we're keeping that. Today, Old Faithful still erupts right on schedule. Wander past the bubbling springs painted gold and blue, then refuel on a bison burger in Jackson Hole. 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Crystal clear beaches meet pastel colorful Art Deco buildings on Ocean Drive, while Spanish and Cuban influence flavor everything, from the music to the local dishes. 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
3: And we're talking to Victor Davis Hanson, great historian at the Hoover Institution. His book, The Counter-Revolution, The Rise and Fall, The Fall and Rise of Donald Trump and the MAGA Movement. It's number one on the New York Times bestseller. It's really remarkable that it is number one. So, Victor, I want to get to the turning over the progressive agenda, but you were somewhat optimistic about the Iran story. I thought maybe you'd give us a minute on that.
4: Yes. Well, we don't have a lot of news. That's the first thing. We don't have ground troops. We don't have embedded reporters. There are no Western reporters unless they mouth the regime's line. But we probably, from what most people, observers, especially Israelis, we probably inflicted about $1 trillion of damage on a half century of military, nuclear, and industrial investment in Iran. And we haven't touched, we've talked about it, maybe here and there we've done it, but we haven't done this by doing what, let's say, Bill Clinton did or Obama did in Libya, Bill Clinton in Serbia. That is dual-use targeting. So we could do that, but we don't want to because of the economy and the price of oil. So they are, for all of, and then we added, I don't know why we waited so long, but we have this most stringent boycott, sanctions, freezing of bank accounts in history. And they are reportedly losing about $500 million a day in revenue. So you're starting to see people in the internet, social media, some European accounts, some in Israel say that word is leaking out that people are starting to react. And I mean, not violently yet, but demonstrate or take their cars and make them in a circle and honk. And then we have 10 million Kurds that have been very quiet. And so what I'm getting at is everybody thinks that the Iranians are playing us by the midterms, and they are. They think maybe we won't want to do anything because of the price of gas in the midterms, and they think the Democrats, if they can control both houses of Congress, they'll cut off funding for the war. But it works two ways. If that were to be true, that general perception, maybe the people on the street or maybe the people, the tribal groups, especially the Kurds, might think, well, after we better step up our resistance, because if the Democrats take control, then this regime is going to be solidified. So this may be our last chance. What I'm getting at is I think in October, we're going to see two things. The regime try to do an October surprise and gin up things to make it look like the war is full blast and we haven't made any progress. At the same time, I think we're going to see a stepped up level of resistance. And it's so volatile right now, I don't think anybody can predict anything.
3: You know, we might. The United States might give an October surprise.
4: Yes, yes.
3: Trump's,
4: and I think that's
3: this week at the UN, he's meeting with the Gulf states. I don't know. Something may come out of that. By the way, they can't even trade internally. They're obviously blocked from the Persian Gulf because of the naval blockade, which is working. As you noted, the Scott Bessent bank assets sanctions. But they're not trading with, as it turns out, with Pakistan or Turkey, Azerbaijan.
4: Turkey and Pakistan are also much more aligned with Saudi Arabia, and they're very upset about this.
3: Right.
4: I went back and looked. I had known that, but I wanted to be more exact. When the Berlin Wall fell, everybody thought that was the end of communism, but it took up to 9 months in Eastern Europe for each of those dominoes to fall.
3: Yeah.
4: Czechoslovakia, Poland, Romania, etc. And then the Soviet Union didn't fall for another almost 2 years after that shock. So I think we should look at this Iran thing as we set off a bomb in Iran, and the aftershocks are still to be seen, but at some point, that regime's not going to be viable. And if that happens, it's going to revolutionize the Middle East. It really is.
3: Yep.
4: And it's going to, we forget that prior to 1980, despite the autocracy of the Shah, he was the stabilizing force in that whole region.
3: Mm.
4: And he was very pro-Western European, pro-American.
3: All right, we got to leave it there. The book is The Counter-Revolution, The Fall and Rise of Donald Trump and the MAGA Movement by the great historian Victor Davis Hanson, and it is number one on the New York Times bestseller list. But Donald Trump overthrowing 50 years of progressive liberal left ideas, and he's still fighting hard for it. And don't write him off in the midterms either. I'm Kudlow. We just got through with Victor Davis Hanson. We're going to take a break. And the other side, we're going to do some economics work. American economy. The greatest story never told. There's a boom going on out there. Hopefully the administration will get their loudspeakers and get the information out. I'm Kudlow. Folks, we'll be back in a little while.
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7: From ABC News, I'm Dave Packer. The State Department posted a security alert tonight advising Americans currently in the Middle East to exercise heightened vigilance and be aware of potential flight cancellations, airspace closures, and travel disruptions. This after Saudi Arabia says Iran-supported Houthi rebels fired a ballistic missile at the Saudi capital, which was intercepted. And satellite imagery obtained by ABC News confirms a Houthi seized control of the Bab el-Mandab Strait at the southern end of the Red Sea, complicating shipping disruptions in the Strait of Hormuz, impacting oil prices around the globe. ABC's Victoria Boulay.
8: Obviously, all of this is really important based on looking at it in the global picture with the Strait of Hormuz. We're not talking about the Bab el-Mandab Strait if we're not also talking about the Strait of Hormuz. And this is most important for a country like Saudi Arabia, one of the world's top oil producers. To get oil out, they have to, especially to Asia, they have to go through either Bab el-Mandab or the Strait of Hormuz. If both of those are closed, that makes a really expensive problem.
7: A new U.S. security detail with Greenland is expected to be finalized, a deal, at the U.N. General Assembly in New York next week. Nothing new here, says
9: Naya Nathielsen, a Danish parliament member and former minister of the Greenlandic government.
10: When I was growing up, there were a lot more American troops in Greenland, actually. So for us, it might be a return to something that we have already seen before in the past.
9: President Trump says he's forming a new AI force amid growing concerns about the technology. The president also saying he plans to appoint an AI czar to foster growth in the industry. Trump referring to fears about artificial intelligence as a hoax, even with AI executives warning about the risks of rapid development. A doctor who was found guilty of trying to kill his wife during an altercation on a Hawaii hiking trail denied a new trial after a judge found there was no evidence of outside influence on the jurors who convicted him of attempted manslaughter. You're listening to ABC News.
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9: Reporters for three major news organizations say they were denied access to the White House today. A day earlier, President Trump said the media outlets were banned because he doesn't like their coverage. ABC's Stephen Portnoy has more from Washington.
13: CNN, MS Now, and Politico all issued statements standing by their reporters, condemning the president's move and vowing to fight it. Now, the president says he's doing this because he believes the coverage of those outlets is too negative.
9: Ole Miss fans aren't holding back when LSU coach Lane Kiffin arrived at Vaught-Hemingway Stadium for tonight's game. He was loudly booed. Mississippi fans are still clearly upset about how he left the Rebels for LSU last year. Chase, an Ole Miss student, was getting ready to enter the stadium for the game, saying the atmosphere is so far unmatched.
14: This is just the biggest game of my life. It's really chaotic just walking in here and just seeing, you know, all the LSU fans getting beer thrown, getting in a fist fight. It's just all the worst things said ever.
9: In Philadelphia. Protesters marching outside Lincoln Financial Field, where Ed Sheeran is performing tonight. It's his first show since Macklemore was dropped from the tour over his pro-Palestinian remarks on stage. This protester is a local college student.
15: Ed Sheeran could have prevented Macklemore from being picked up because he is the performer.
9: Now, Sheeran opened his concert with comments about Gaza, saying what's happening is catastrophic and unjustifiable, adding, "My heart is broken by the scale of the devastation and loss of civilians' lives, of children's lives." Dave Packer, ABC News.
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0: It's the Larry Kudlow Show. Free market prosperity starts here. 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
1: Yeah, more on the economic boom. The New York Times notwithstanding. And also, of course, we had Federal Reserve raise its target rate by a quarter of a point. Kevin Warsh, the new Fed chairman. And President Trump continues to back him, even though Mr. Trump wants lower rates. Actually, some rates inched down after the Fed made its move. Perhaps inflation expectations are coming down. I don't know that we have that much inflation anyway compared to Joe Biden. But let's talk to our two experts, John Carney, who is the Breitbart News Editor for Economics and Finance and co-author of the really fabulous daily Breitbart Business Digest. And my dear friend Steve Forbes, the great Steve Forbes, chairman and editor-in-chief of Forbes Media. And Steve's latest book, excuse me, is Inflation, What It Is, Why It's Bad, and How to Fix It. So, John Carney, let's start. I just love your bashing of the New York Times. I mean, it's just, I can't help myself. I did a little bit of it last night and a little bit this morning, but... You know, those guys, nothing. The thing is, not only do they have all the dollar stuff and the investment stuff wrong, but they don't even mention the fact, you know, these phenomenal numbers coming out for our American economy. I mean, it's just really pathetic, John. Really pathetic.
2: It is. And one of the thesis that they seem to have, it's wrong on every front, right? They're wrong when they say that, you know, money around the world is looking for alternatives to the U.S. In fact, foreigners purchased a net $1.75 trillion of long-term American securities over the past 3 months through July. But and then they ignore exactly what you're saying. One of the reasons we are so attractive is because, as Donald Trump has said, we've got the hottest economy in the world.
1: Right.
2: This is where people want to put their money. There's no safer asset than U.S. Treasuries, and there is no more no better risk reward than U.S. equities. This is an amazing combination, and it is drawing money in from all over the world.
1: One stat that I really liked was 89% of the Forex transactions are done in dollars. 89%. That's according to the IMF.
2: And that's right, because people on both sides of every trade would rather trade in dollars than trade in some other currency. It's hard to trade in gold. So when you have two foreign, you know, companies from different countries doing exchanges with each other, they trade in dollars most of the time.
1: Yes, they do. Steve Forbes, what'd you make of the Fed story? Let's get that out.
3: Well, unfortunately, given the state of the institution, there was no alternative but to go along with that 25 basis point increase. And I think the president recognizes that this is an institution that is still in enemy hands. And what this underscores, Larry, is that Kevin and Scott Bessent have to get together and make a statement that in the future, monetary policy is going to be geared on a stable king dollar, whatever name you want to give to it, but not trying to manipulate the economy. And no longer are we going to rely on interest rates as the instrument to control inflation. You have a stable value for the dollar, then you get lower interest rates naturally. You'll get even more foreign investment coming in. And mortgage rates, instead of hovering around 7%, will be going down in the next 12 months to 5.5%. People don't trust the dollar yet. And they do it because everything else is worse. But they have to get together and make it clear in the future. That's the only way you're going to get this institution at the Fed to have any change, is that the Treasury Secretary and the new chairman are going to say, henceforth, this is what guides monetary policy. And the blunt truth is, the president gets the currency he wants. The Treasury is in charge of the dollar. And that's the big thing that has to be done in the future. And what happened this week just underscores how that institution is hopeless, that they still think they got to manipulate the economy.
1: You know, You were dodging me this week, so you wouldn't come on the TV show.
3: Oh, I wasn't dodging. I didn't get the invite until for Friday, and I couldn't do it Friday. No, I love invitations from you.
1: So I had laughter.
3: I always want to worship at the feet of the great guru who helped save civilization in the early 1980s in the Reagan administration.
1: So I had laughter, and I had Carney. Anyway, you know, think of it this way, in simple terms. If the inflation rate is 3, more or less, you want to get it down to 2 or less, which I think is what Kevin Warsh wants. How do you do that?
3: The thing is, Larry, we got to get away from this whole thing of how do you measure inflation, or food going up or something else going down. The focus should be on the dollar, and the markets will take care of the rest.
1: Well, that was
3: to get a new paradigm of thinking.
1: That's what we talked about. You basically have to print less money, shrink the balance sheet, and appreciate the king dollar. That was, you know, Laffer walked through it. Carney and I walked through it. I mean, you just have to do that. Now, I'd like to see Bessent, I'd like to see him talk about appreciating the, I mean, I think the dollar, the exchange rate, and I don't care, you can measure it against gold if you like. The commodity indexes are very high. Gold looks high to me, or at least stabilize it. But I'd like to see Bessent talk about a dollar, Steve Forbes, because I don't think you can curb inflation. However you measure inflation, there has to be a measure. But however you measure inflation, we want it to come down, the level of prices. You're going to have to get the dollar stronger, and there's no way around that, it seems to me.
3: Well, you got to state that that's the key thing. We want a stable dollar, a dollar that in the past everyone used as the what you might call the metric, the North Star for measuring everything else.
2: I think a big thing that Kevin Warsh is doing, and maybe it's not that obvious, and I should put this out there. When he says he's moving away from things like forward guidance, he's actually doing something even more important behind that. The entire world of forward guidance and growing the balance sheet really was an attempt to have the Fed manipulate the economy in ways that it never really had before. Mm. Kevin Warsh is actually trying to move us away from the world in which the Fed is all anybody pays attention to, right? New economic news comes out, and all anybody wants to know is, what does this mean for Fed policy? And I do think that he is moving towards a world where the Fed is not trying to do a kind of form of price control, where they have a particular measure of inflation, and that's the one, you know, he's sticking with that for now. But I think he wants to move to the world that Steve was actually just talking about, which is one of dollar stability. When they say price stability, right, that's the statutory goal. How do you get price stability? You get it through dollar stability.
1: Right.
2: And exactly. That's what the Fed needs
1: right.
2: to move to.
1: Yeah, no, that's a good point. Those are all good points. But, you know, Steve, they're going to – Laffer wants the discount rate, which he calls the Fed funds rate, should be above the market rate, meaning the Treasury bill rate, so that he doesn't want banks to borrow at the Fed. He wants banks to borrow from each other, sort of a Walter Badgett 19th century concept. We talked about this on the air. It was really quite remarkable. But right now, even at 3.75 to 4, the Treasury bill is still above that. It's, I don't know, 407, 408. We'll see if that changes. But they're going to have to go again. My guess is they're going to have to go at least one more time.
3: Well, the, I hope that they resist doing that and make the point that 25 basis points is not the way you get the Houthis to behave themselves from affecting the price of oil.
1: Yeah.
3: Some things are beyond the Fed's control.
1: Yeah.
3: As for the idea on terms of having a federal funds rate that means something again, one of the things that destroyed it in terms of interbank borrowings, which was a very important market, was that it was destroyed by the Fed after 2008, 2009, by bulking up on reserves.
1: Mm.
3: So it wasn't the precise overnight sensitive instrument that you had in the past. And in times past, Arthur is right, that the discount rate was above the market rate. So if you borrowed at the bank because of a crisis or a need, you had every incentive to get out of it as soon as possible. But that's going to take a lot of intellectual prep work that the rate should be above the Treasury rate rather than lagging it or trying to manipulate it.
1: Mm.
3: Again, that gets why we want a federal funds market again, and we got to get away from what the Fed did after 2008 with this bloated balance sheet, i.e., what we discussed at the beginning, shrink the balance sheet, less power.
1: Yes, I don't see how you get around that. You know, John Carney, There's too many excess reserves sloshing around the banking system, which has undermined the Fed funds rate. I don't know what that means. I mean, then they have another rate on the bank overnight reserves for the banks, almost half goes to foreign banks. So they have
2: the interest on reserves. I actually think it's one of the biggest scandals in the world right now, and I don't even think Congress knows about this. That the Fed funds rate, the rate that everybody talks about, actually almost doesn't matter anymore.
1: Mm.
2: The Fed moves the
1: right.
2: interest on reserves rate. That's the operative rate that actually matters. The other thing is there's no more reserve requirement.
1: Mm.
2: I've talked to a bunch of congressmen. They don't know this. But the reason why there's no more reserve requirement at all, it's zero. It's set to zero. We require banks to not have any reserves at all. They don't have to meet any requirement. The reason is because they flooded the system with reserves. It doesn't make sense ever. You know, it would be like saying that, that you need a water requirement for fish, right? They just swim in it. It's everywhere. But people don't realize that we've had this amazing change. Congress doesn't realize it. A lot of economists don't realize it. And we had no consultation about it. There was no vote. Nobody ever said, let's get rid of bank reserve.
1: By the way, what is it? Did they keep it?
2: It's zero. There's no reserve requirement.
3: No, but the interest rate is usually 25 basis points below the stated federal funds rate. Or 40. And so one of the things, and we've chatted about this in the past, and John makes a good point, they should be slashing that rate that they pay on bank interest. They shouldn't have done it in the first place. That was another casualty of a 2008, 2009, was paying interest on reserves.
1: All right, we got to take a break, fellas. John Carney, co-author of the Daily Breitbart Business Digest, the great Steve Forbes, chairman and editor in chief of Forbes Media. I'm Kudlow. We'll be right back with more on the economy.
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1: And we're talking about the economy. John Carney, co-author of the daily Breitbart Business Digest, and the great Steve Forbes, chairman and editor-in-chief of Forbes Media. Steve, we had a lot of good numbers out this week on family incomes, record highs, poverty record lows. Atlanta Fed prints 5.1% GDP for the third quarter. And this comes after, of course, a big jobs number. And we've had a revolution in CapEx, business investment, and even retailing. Retail sales are very strong. I mean, it's a, you've got a basic Trump boom. I mean, the chickens are coming home to roost from the tax bill of last year. I think it's a great story. I just wish Mr. Trump would go to the Rose Garden and have a big rally and then send everybody out around the country to talk about it, because the media continues to kill him on the economy, and the polls show that.
3: That's right, and he should have CNN and Politico and that garden, Rose Garden 2 or whatever's left of it to get the message, and maybe they'll learn something. But this underscores people's moods do not reflect some of the good things that are happening in the economy, and that's why they have to not just proclaim that things are better than you feel. When gasoline prices are going up, but two big things. One is, we've hit on this before, but maybe they'll get the message, is they've got to come up fast with a big, fat, new tax cut proposal, indexing capital gains, juicing up home exemptions when you sell your home from taxes, all the things we've discussed about reducing corporate rates and the like, big time. And then he's got to recognize, this gets out of the lane we're in right now, but he's got to recognize that the ceasefire of April was a big mistake. Stop it. Finish the job with Iran. Iran is ripe for a change of government. You get a change in Iran, I don't know whether it'll happen before the election, but you do what we should have done on the military side from the air, and you'll get a change there, which, as your previous guest pointed out, would be huge in terms of geopolitics. So this idea you can negotiate with these people is preposterous. They're trying to kill the president, for crying out loud. They got to go, and we should apply everything we can to make that happen as soon as possible.

0: possible.
1: Well, they may be cooking something up. Who knows?
0: Hope so.
1: He's going to meet.
0: As you said, we hope we need our own October surprise.
1: Yeah. I mean, it's meeting with the Gulf states at the UN this week. We may have our own October surprise. John Carney, you know, I don't want to downplay. I know gasoline is a problem, and everybody talks about it, whatever it is, $4.45. But, you know, Democrats who talk about affordability, John, are as phony as a $3 bill because they don't want any gasoline. They don't want any fossil fuels. I mean, I look at California as sort of the Democratic gas price, $6.11, almost $2 above, and the diesel price is $8.40. I mean, they're such phonies, John. That's what annoys me.
2: They want gas prices higher because they want us all off gasoline. It's
1: right.
2: Completely a phony thing. For years, they've been actually pushing programs to push gasoline prices higher.
1: I mean,
2: they're lying when they say they want them lower.
1: Of course they are. I mean, they love this. And again, it's California's like the Democratic gas price, $6.11. I know people, you know, I feel your pain, but I'll tell you what. Republicans are going to keep a lower gas price than Democrats will over time. And we're out of time. Steve Forbes, thank you, buddy. Really appreciate it. John Carney, as always, double duty on the TV show this week. You're terrific. We'll take a break, and we're going to talk to Robert O'Brien about Greenland and Iran. I'm Kudlow, folks. Stick around.
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4: Miley Cyrus dropped her surname and unveiled a new album just days after godmother Dolly Parton's death on August 25th. Fans immediately cried foul over the timing. Critics called the rebrand disrespectful, with one writing, quote, "It hasn't even been a week." But defenders pushed back hard, noting Dolly had reportedly told Miley not to delay any music release on her account and that the rollout was locked in long before Dolly passed.
3: This is the Red Apple Entertainment Report. Your health matters. Now, here's Yana Derulis.
5: A new study at J.A. May Cardiology found that patients with atrial fibrillation can monitor their heart rhythm at home by using a smartphone before treatment. Researchers at the Karolinska Institute say the approach reduced last-minute procedure cancellations by nearly 95%. I'm Yana Derulis for the Worldwide News Network.
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5: So maybe there's an October surprise coming on Iran from the United States and the Gulf allies. And by the by, this Greenland story is just, I think, fabulous. From a military standpoint and an economic standpoint and a hemispheric standpoint, this is the Monroe Doctrine writ large. Let's talk to my foreign policy guru, Ambassador Robert O'Brien, former National Security Advisor, who is now the chairman of American Global Strategies. Robert, talk to me about Greenland. I mean, this came as a surprise. You know, we've been pushing this for years, and all of a sudden he makes a deal. And, you know, I think it's a fabulous deal. What do you think about this?
6: Well, Larry, thank you for having me on. Donald Trump got the deal that he wanted 8 years ago when he first took office.
5: Right.
6: He got everything he wanted. I said from the start that this would be a Cyprus, British base on Cyprus type deal, where we get where we get sovereignty over American bases and not have to get permission from the Danes to do what we want to do on a military front. So if we have a Golden Dome missile and we want to launch it to take out a Chinese missile or an Iranian missile, we do it without having to get permission from the Danes. That if we wanted to, you know, patrol the Arctic from a Navy base in Greenland, we could do that without getting permission from the Danes. And then we basically we'd have sovereignty and control over our military use of bases in Greenland without having to get permission from anybody. And that's what we got, 100%. So Donald Trump, you know, he did what Donald Trump does, you know, regularly, and you've seen this, Larry. He made maximal demands to get what he wanted, and he got exactly the deal he's been pursuing for years.
5: This is, you know, China and Russia nosing around Greenland, right? They've been nosing around Greenland for years. So I'm assuming, Robert O'Brien, we'll set up bases, military bases. And, I mean, how does this play out? The race for the Arctic and everything that's in there, I mean, you got minerals under the water, and on top of the water, it's a strategic spot on the globe. So we will be able to fight this, I would guess. I mean, that's why it's so important.
6: Look, Larry, China and Russia are totally out of Greenland. The Chinese tried to buy their way into Greenland. The Russians tried to bully their way into Greenland. Both of them are out for different reasons. And so it's a total victory. America's secured. Look, Greenland is a super highway into North America
5: from the Arctic. Yes, yes, right.
6: And we've just secured the super highway.
5: Mm-hmm.
6: And the Danes are happy. They get to maintain their people and their investment, their government of Greenland. But the U.S. is very happy.
5: Boy, it's a terrific thing. All right, let's switch gears. You're coming to New York. The U.N. is meeting. 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

0: the Bab choke point in the Red Sea. So the Houthis, the Iranians have basically, you know, lost the Strait of Hormuz. They people say the Iranians have got the Strait of Hormuz. The American Navy controls the Strait of Hormuz. We're getting shipping out through the Strait of Hormuz, and we've secured it. So the Iranians went to the Red Sea, tried to choke off that choke point using their proxies, the Houthis. The Saudis, the Israelis, the Emiratis, the Americans are going to push the Houthis back. So that's the first thing I think you'll see immediately. The second thing is President Trump, and I've been talking about this on your show with you for, you know, months now. President Trump has shown an enormous patience with the Iranian people and with the Iranian regime, you know, not taking out their oil production facilities in the hope that they do a deal with them to, you know, stop producing nuclear weapons and to stop harassing shipping in the Strait of Hormuz. They haven't done that. They haven't done the deal. The deal's been out there. It's been a very generous deal. They haven't done it. And I think the president may be just fed up at this point and take out their oil production facilities and make sure that they never have the money to re-engage in their nuclear program. So we could see that as well.
1: So you think there's going to be more bombing?
0: I think it's a 50-50 percentage because, look, we don't need to use exquisite missiles or special, you know, Tomahawks or land attack Tomahawk missiles. We can use our B-52s and just use, you know, the same gravity bombs that we used in World War II because in the initial attack, Larry, we took out all the air defenses of Iran, so we don't need to go in with missiles and drones and our special standoff weapons. We can go in there just with gravity bombs and B-52s and take out the Iranian oil production facilities. I think the president may do that.
1: What about, you know, so one of the experts that we had on Fox, we should hit the areas, the installations that they're still using to fire drones and missiles. We should just, you know, hit those batteries.
0: 100%. What they do is they bring the batteries out of the tunnels. Mm. They shoot them and they go back into the tunnels and right. Then they come out in another place. And so by the time we hit the tunnel, they've already moved the launcher, you know, back into the bunker. But we now know where all most of the so-called doors are. You know, you need the door to open at the end of the tunnel. Mm. Let's just blast all the doors so they can't open any of them.
1: Mm. Wow. Yeah, because, you know, it's like ankle biting, but they keep doing it. The other thing, Robert O'Brien, is the Pickaxe Mountain. I don't know, but I'm reading reports that there's activity there, that they're closing, I don't know, sealing the mountain. I think Isfahan also. Trump has talked about Pickaxe Mountain. You know, maybe we have to hit that again.
0: No, we haven't hit Pickaxe Mountain, and we need to. And Trump said he told Hugh Hewitt, our friend, on the radio a couple of weeks ago that he was going to hit Pickaxe Mountain, but he hasn't yet. But what he said is he said we have satellites permanently stationed over Pickaxe Mountain. We're watching it. We're watching the activity there, and if they engage in activity at Pickaxe Mountain, we'll hit it. So, you know, the Iranians look like they're engaged in activity at the Pickaxe Mountain site, big nuclear research and weapons development site.

0: Now that they're engaging in the activity, I think the president may hit it hard.
1: And the other one, you know, you were mentioning the oil facilities. So are you hinting at Karg Island?
0: Karg Island is the first place you'd hit if you wanted to stop their exports, because that's the major place where all the tankers line up to pick up Iranian oil. And it would make sense to hit Karg Island because Karg Island doesn't stop the production of oil. So you could leave the production of oil on the mainland in place, hit Karg Island, take out the ability to ship the oil. Mm. And if you ever wanted to rebuild it, you could rebuild Karg Island a lot easier than you could rebuild the production facilities on the mainland. So Karg Island would be a way to totally stop the export of Iranian oil.
1: Well, they don't have much.
0: But without destroying the potential to produce more.
1: I mean, they don't. It looks like they're not really selling any oil. You know, the other thing, Robert, is they're in such bad shape that, like, okay, so they're not trading on the ocean, on the seas. We've cut off the Persian Gulf from the blockade. So they're not really selling any oil. I read someplace, you know, maybe squeak it out a couple of 100,000 barrels, but that's it. But they're not trading either. We talked about this earlier with Victor Davis Hanson, and I've talked about it on the TV show with some experts. You know, Pakistan is not, they're all, the trucks are stopped at the border. They're not trading goods. Pakistan, no. Whatever, Turkey, no. Azerbaijan, no. Now, some people are blaming this on you know, Iranian regulations, but I don't think so. They're not playing ball with Iran anymore.
0: No, the other, their trading partners are very nervous about the secondary sanctions.
1: Right.
0: This is why Scott Bessent's economic outcast campaign is so important, because he hit that Russian bank with sanctions. Now, the Russian bank had been sanctioned before for the Ukraine invasion, but he hit him again with secondary sanctions on Iran for trading with Iran. And there were banks all through Turkey, China, all these countries that normally trade with Iran, who saw that the Russian bank get sanctioned. I think it was VTB. And they said, you know, Wow! If we get hit with secondary sanctions, we're out of business. So we better, you know, be careful about our Iranian deals. So Scott Bessent has really played an important role here.
1: Yes, he has. Well, we will see that there could be an October surprise that will surprise on the positive side.
0: I sure hope so.
1: Ambassador Robert O'Brien, love it. Thank you, my friend. Appreciate it very much.
0: Larry.
1: Folks, we will take a short break, and gubernatorial candidate Bruce Blakeman will be coming on in just a moment. I'm Kudlow. Please stay with us.
2: Larry Kudlow. Celebrating 250 years of America, highlighting moments in history. Here's Jake Novak.
3: April 23rd, 1985. Coca-Cola announces it's killing its flagship century-old formula and replacing it with a sweeter concoction called New Coke. The decision came after the company spent $4 million on taste tests with 200,000 consumers who favored the new, smoother, and sweeter formula. But Coke catastrophically misjudged the deep emotional attachment to the original formula. Public backlash was immediate and ferocious. Protest groups formed, and the company was flooded with over 400,000 angry calls and letters. Even Fidel Castro denounced it as a sign of American decay. Within 79 days, Coca-Cola was forced into a humiliating retreat, reintroducing the original formula as Coca-Cola Classic. New Coke was eventually phased out, but there was a happy ending for the company. The whole incident reinvigorated the brand, driving a massive sales surge for Classic Coke, reinforcing its market dominance. And that's history.
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1: So, Nassau County Executive Bruce Blakeman, my pal, running for governor on the Republican ticket, closing the gap against Governor Hochul. And he's only a few points down. It's a great race. Got a great shot at it. Bruce Blakeman, welcome.
8: Thanks very much, Larry.
1: You know, I read the papers all the time. I love the New York Post, and you're doing a great job. You run against Hochul, but you're kind of running against Mondami, because it seems to me Hochul is doing what Mondami wants on taxes and spending. And, you know, she's like, I don't know that she's socialist light. I just think this is one big fat socialist ticket, and Blakeman has to stop it. That's the way I look at this race.
8: Well, Larry, they're both terrible. This is the perfect storm for the Democratic Party. Zohran Mamdani is anti-Semitic. He's anti-Christian. He's anti-American. He wants to scrap our economic system of capitalism, which has created more prosperity than any form of economic system in the history of mankind. And Kathy Hochul is the worst governor in America. We're the highest tax state in the United States. Our electric bills are 70% higher than the national average. She's the most pro-criminal governor in the whole United States of America. So people say to me, you know, Bruce, as a Republican, how can you win in such a blue state? And I reply as follows. How can she win when her unfavorables are hovering around 58%? People don't like her. She's done a terrible job. And now she's aligned herself with Zohran Mamdani.
1: You know, one of those, the electricity point is very interesting to me. Gasoline also, Bruce. She just fell in line with the Democratic left-wing argument against fossil fuels in favor of climate change and the Green New Deal. So we don't have the pipelines to get natural gas into New York, which would lower all kinds of power costs. And by the way, that she could have, you know, going back to Andrew Cuomo, but she's continued the policies. We won't tap into the Marcellus Shale, which Pennsylvania used. So Pennsylvania has a thriving economy and New York has a very poor economy. You know, all this ideological left-wing crap that has nothing to do with common sense and is costing taxpayers a lot of money.
8: Well, it's the green energy scam that Kathy Hochul has embraced, where she takes large amounts of money out of our payments every month for our utility bills. She invests it in scams like solar farms upstate New York that are under snow 3 months out of the year, wind turbines in the middle of the ocean. What could be more expensive than building in the middle of the ocean 60-story wind turbines? They don't spin half the time. And as you said, Larry, we're sitting on one of the largest natural gas reserves in the world. And in Pennsylvania, on the other side of the border, they have prosperity. People are driving brand-new Cadillac Escalades. Their energy costs are 70% less than New York. And on the New York side, we're paying much higher energy costs, and people are driving around in 25-year-old rusted-out pickup trucks. It's absolutely insane.
1: I call it East Berlin, West Berlin. New York's East Berlin, the old East Berlin, and Pennsylvania's West Berlin. What are the other affordability issues that you're tackling, Bruce Blakeman?
8: Well, obviously taxes, Larry. We are the most taxed state in the whole United States of America, and that's why people are moving out of our state. That's why businesses are moving out. We're completely overregulated. We have crazy, stupid rules that make businesses move out. They take tax revenue with them. And then there's the attack on high net worth individuals. When high net worth individuals leave, they take all that tax revenue with them. In the last 4 years, Larry, we've lost $11 billion in tax revenue by people and businesses who've moved out of the state. Not only that, they took jobs with them. And they've hurt businesses, small businesses like carpenters, plumbers, electricians, busboys, waiters, waitresses, dog walkers, florists, dry cleaners, all suffering because Kathy Hochul and Zohran Mamdani don't like high net worth individuals. They're running them out of our state when every other state in the United States is getting them to move there because of the economic activity that they provide.
1: So the combined tax rate in New York State and city is 14.8%. In Miami, the combined tax rate is zero. In Dallas, Texas, it's zero. In Tennessee, Nashville, it's zero. Now, are you going to tackle that different? Because what you're talking about is marginal tax rates are so high here that investors are leaving. And we're fighting, you know, we're going to lose our stock exchange advantage soon. Dallas Open Stock Exchange, Miami. So are you going to tackle that?
8: Absolutely, Larry. And as you have said many times to me, and you're 100% right, there's a big difference between zero and 14.8.
1: Right.
8: And you know, I'll give you a real-life example. I get up real early in the morning. I'm working out in the gym. There's a woman there who's crying. I said, what's wrong? She said, my son just had a grandchild, my first grandchild. He just got notice yesterday that his firm is moving to Dallas. He has to move to Dallas, Texas.
1: Yep.
8: I'm not going to see my grandchildren. That's a real-life story about what's going on here in New York with the mass exodus of wealth, of jobs, of tax revenue. So we have to tackle that problem, because if we don't make it more affordable for people to live here, they're going to find other places to live. If we don't make it a better business environment by lowering taxes, lowering utility rates, and cutting stupid regulations, we're going to lose more businesses and more jobs.
1: Well, I think, I mean, just, you know, a word of advice to my favorite candidate. I think you should put out a paper, a white paper, on getting that 14.8 down. I know you're one exempt 50,000 dollars for, but I don't think that's efficient. I really think you lowering marginal tax rates, put something out on it. I'm happy to help. Steve Forbes happy to help.
8: Well, listen, I would love to have your help and Steve Forbes' help.

0: guys are a lot smarter than I am.
1: Well, I don't know about that. But you're running a great race, and it's very, very important for the future of New York City and state and suburbs. Bruce Blakeman, Nassau County Executive, he's closing the gap against Hochul and Mondami. It's a terrific story, maybe one of the great upsets of this year. Folks, we're going to take a break, and stay with me because I'm going to do some stock market work on the other side. I'm Kudlow. Thanks for listening.

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3: From ABC News, I'm Dave Packer. Health officials in Pennsylvania battling a growing measles outbreak there with at least 767 cases and at least 4 reported deaths. Infectious disease experts urging families to vaccinate their children earlier than usual as cases surge. Dr. Hazel Ginto, chair of pediatrics at Mainline Health in Pennsylvania. Well, she says, we think that it's going to get worse before it gets better, especially now that kids are in school. There is just a lot more opportunities to congregate, she says. Answering questions about the outbreak, President Trump says Friday that he believes the country is going to be in, quote, quite good shape. The State Department posted a security alert tonight advising Americans currently in the Middle East to exercise heightened vigilance and be aware of potential flight cancellations and travel disruptions. Satellite imagery obtained by ABC News confirms that Iran-backed Houthi rebels have seized control of the Bab el-Mandab Strait at the southern end of the Red Sea, complicating shipping distributions in the Strait of Hormuz and impacting oil sales around the globe. Now, we've heard that there have been good developments in the Strait of Hormuz recently from satellite imagery and U.S. officials, where Saudi Arabia has been able to get oil out. But just as things were getting better, and they're now getting worse in Yemen, and the Saudis are really involved in that war, and they're going to want to get control of the Bab el-Mandab back. And that just goes to show the Iran war continues to have a major impact, not just in the region, but the rest of the world. Meanwhile, Iranian National Security Council Secretary General said in an interview with Al Jazeera today that Tehran wants to end the war between Saudi Arabia and Yemen. And pumpkin season is officially underway. Pumpkin patches in Somerville, South Carolina, they open their doors today through Halloween. The owner there expects, he says, to have a strong season despite rising transportation costs, and says he hasn't raised the prices of pumpkins. You're listening to ABC News. Well,
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3: Large turnout at the hands around the Kennedy Center protest in D.C. Friday.
7: This was a massive protest. Hundreds of people on hand expressing their support for the Performing Arts Center and opposition to the president's talk of tearing it down. Now, the center's currently closed, and a center official said in a court document the other day that the current closure is expected just to last for a week. They're going to look for possible structural issues to the building.
3: ABC Stephen Portnoy in Washington. Police say a homicide investigation is underway after a 67-year-old woman was found dead in a suitcase at a Kansas City fire station. Authorities said they're interviewing the two people who had brought the suitcase to that fire station. Tomorrow, championship game for the Premier Lacrosse League, the biggest outdoor lacrosse league in the country. The Denver Outlaws and the Philadelphia Water Dogs will be facing off at Sports Illustrated Stadium just outside of New York City. This is the second championship game in a row for the Outlaws, who lost last year to the New York Atlas. Outlaws co-captain and midfielder Justin Anderson says even with the experience of having been there just last year, it's still tough to prepare for a game of this magnitude.
8: Playing in a championship game like this, there are a lot of emotions that go into it. It's not something you can really prepare for when you step on the field and you understand what is, you know, what's on the line and what it's going to take.
3: The PLL championship game will be held at 12:30 p.m. Eastern and will air on ABC and ESPN. Dave Packer, ABC News.
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13: 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Thing runs all across the country, around the world, throughout the solar system, including the Milky Way. And one quick plug, please. Fabulous Fox Business Network, Monday through Friday, 4 to 5 p.m. The name of the show is Kudlow. It's a lot of fun. Please visit us. Now, let's do some stock market work. Very interesting. The stocks survived the Fed. I mean, the Dow lost 890 points, but the NASDAQ actually gained, and the S&P was kind of flat. We'll see about profits and interest rates and AI, and we have Jim LeCamp, Morgan Stanley Executive Director and Senior Portfolio Management Director. Wow, a lot of directors. John Najarian, co-founder of Market Rebellion. Gentlemen, thank you. John Najarian, what are you thinking here? You know, the Fed will probably go one more time, but profits are strong, the economy is strong, and the Atlanta Fed says we're going to grow at 5%, 5.1% in the third quarter. Profits are up 50% year on year in the second.

0: second quarter. Do we care about the Fed? I mean, the fundamentals look very good. Profits are the mother's milk of stocks.
1: Sure, we do care about the Fed, but I think the issues that came out this week from the Census Department, Larry.
0: Yeah,
1: and I know you were talking about this on air on Fox. Is basically just blow away numbers. I mean, the lowest poverty rate in history, for minorities as well as broadly in the population. The highest wealth in history. The Dow is up, 10% on the year. The S&P, even with a week like we just endured this week after the Fed and so forth, moved that quarter point. We're still up, 14% for the QQQ for the NASDAQ for the year?
0: Yep.
1: So, and then you talked about the profitability of companies and the record revenues so many of them are posting. I can't believe that people are trying to sell us on the idea that Americans aren't happy. If they're not, they're really not paying attention because there is so much good going on in America right now. Is there a negative? Yeah, the negative is higher gas prices. And that hits us from everything from shipping to airline tickets to and so forth. But I think a lot of folks, Larry, just get bought into this dumb idea that if the Fed moves interest rates up, if you don't have a HELOC, a home equity line of credit, or if you don't have a car loan that you took out from a bank, if instead Chevy gave you 0% financing or whatever, you are not paying more when the Fed moves things up by a quarter point. I mean, people that are paying off credit cards over time, they are paying the maximum they could possibly pay anyway, and it doesn't affect them. So I don't get when people point to, a quarter point move in the Fed, it's going to hurt everybody. It does hurt some. It does help some, like people with savings and things like that. But I think overall, Larry, it's far better than some of the doomsdayers out there are trying to sell us.
0: You know, Jim LeCamp, that's an interesting point that John makes. There are about 150 million people in the stock market, one way or another. About 60% of the population. It's very interesting, the Gallup poll, and then you multiply it out. And it's a lot of people who are getting wealthy, and the S&P 500, the index that everybody owns one way or another, is up 12% year to date, and it's had a terrific run in the last few years. I mean, so it's just like, how bad can this be?
2: Well, people are much more inclined to be investors in the stock market than they were 10 years, 20 years, and 30 years ago.
0: Right.
2: And part of that is that the baby boomers that have most of the money, they grew up knowing that the market would be volatile, and a lot of them made a lot of money in the market, even though the market was volatile. And I think there's a growing distrust of the bond market, which has reallocated money into stocks so that the old 60-40 model now has become more aggressive than that, because especially given that all the corrections we've had really since 2008 have been pretty shallow. I mean, we had 18, we had 22, we had the flash crash, but they've recovered fairly quickly. This week we saw something very promising, and that was the resurgence of a lot of the tech sector names.
0: Oh, yes.
2: You have the 50-day moving average sitting right above the SOX index. So if the semiconductors can move at all early in the week, then you're going to have a breakout above that 50-day moving average for the semiconductors. We also saw the memory stocks, SanDisk, Micron, those types of names really rally late in the week. That's a positive for the market. And what's happened there is that the multiples have come way down because earnings have come way up. And this is, you know, it's a numerator denominator scenario, and earnings have come way up, so valuations have come down, but growth rates have not come down per se. I mean, some here and there they have, but not really. And so you've got a great PEG ratios, PE to growth ratios, in that sector versus what they were even a year ago. And finally, I'd like to point out, this market has not moved up more than earnings have. Mm. Earnings have caused this move in the market. If we continue to see those earnings, continue to see a little bit of distrust for the bond market, I think the stock market's going to look okay.
0: You know, those are really important points, that the movement in the chip stocks, the movement in the memory stocks, very important points. And I agree with you on the valuations, too. You know, John Najarian, what does all this tell us about these AI companies, you know, Anthropic and whatnot? I mean, all this hullabaloo that we've had, all this doomsday crap that we've had, I mean, they're selling their own book. They'd love to have regulatory costs that would ice out any competition from the big three, you know, Google, AI, and Anthropic. I mean, what does this tell you about the AI story? Are people going to buy, when Anthropic goes public, what are they going to do, $100 billion? I mean, what does that mean? Is people going to buy it or not?
1: Oh, yeah, people will buy it. And, you know, it's a little bit like, you know, somebody up in a treehouse that pulls the ladder up after them. I think they're trying to do that, Larry, just as you very accurately have said. They're basically trying to say, well, oh, yeah, now we need regulation, so it makes it harder for the next group.
0: Right.
1: Because there's really no moat. I mean, there are so many smart men and women that will be coming up with these models, the machines themselves, the machine learning, the AI, the AGI, whatever. It's not coming up with these models. Those models are created by people. And so what is the moat? The moat is, I guess, can you get enough compute so that you can actually run all these models? And that's where the expense lies, of course. And, you know, if China has several hundred thousand bot farms that are just pumping America with, oh my gosh, you know, these data centers are terrible. They're killing all of us. And, you know, you're not going to be able to afford electricity. Most of these data centers are on hold right now because they're going to need to secure their own fuel source, whether it's Bloom Energy or whether it's, you know, the turbines that Elon uses, and then he uses natural gas to run his Colossus One or Macro Hard, his two big AI data centers. I think that's going to be the model going forward. They're not going to be drawing down in these communities the power and thus pushing up the prices. I think they're going to have to be off the grid. And whether they do it with wind, solar, gas, whatever it is, nuclear in some cases like Microsoft, that's what they're going to do. And it's going to be great. And I'm kind of upset that they really do want more regulation to keep others from getting into it after they're already poised to make these crazy valuations, like you just said, about Anthropic or any of the companies that are just getting ready to come out in the next few months.
0: All these guys, look, I'm no real expert on this, but we reported on the whole AI hullabaloo this week, so I'm reading up and trying to get up to speed. But look, you got your big three, Anthropic, right, OpenAI, and Google. Those are the big three. But the issue of what's called regulatory capture is so important to understand. They're trying to develop, and this is coming from inside, all these lefty kids, all these regulatory ideas that the federal government would use and would make it so costly for new entrants into this market, all right? Competition, innovators, entrepreneurs, right? So there's no moat, there's no protection moat, and I believe that this whole thing is to protect their status as like a cartel or an oligopoly, you know, for the next 10 or 20 years. And we can't let that happen. I mean, Bernie Sanders won. The other point I want to make, fellas, is we can't let China win the AI war.
2: That's That's what I was going to bring up.
0: Right.
2: That's the other issue.
0: That's the other issue.
2: If our people aren't swarming, they're swarming, and their people are, then we've got.

0: real problem.
1: Right.
0: We've got a much bigger problem
1: right.
0: than what they're worried about. And there's no easy and there's no perfect answers. But if we think, to your point, that we're going to let a few Silicon Valley execs dictate policy and ignore what China's doing, that would be a gigantic mistake.
1: Yeah, absolutely. The columnist for the Washington Post, Mark Thiessen, wrote a very, very good article about this. And, you know, these guys, you know, the Bernie Sanders crowd, they want to stop everything and buy into this doomsday stuff. If we ever did that, China would just knock us out of the park. I mean, it would be, and believe me, Trump is right insofar as the growth of the economy may well be related to the development of AI and related issues. You know, the chips and all those companies, and you throw power into that too. But AI has fabulous uses. And AI.
0: Not to mention all the productivity.
1: Right.
0: That it has
1: right.
0: enabled.
1: Right. Exactly. So let's have free enterprise, okay? How about that? Let's have competition. Let's have it. And let's not let 27-year-old kids who can't even hold a job for 6 weeks tell us about doomsday and all this other nonsense. You know? I've never heard anything like it.
0: People forget how many jobs the AI complex has created. A lot of the job growth in the U.S., the lion's share, has been through the AI complex, which is always what happens with new technologies. They always fear the new technology and the jobs that it will replace. They hardly ever talk about new technologies and the jobs that it creates, nor the productivity that it creates. And productivity is one of the major stories here.
1: We've created a million new jobs in the last year. Okay? A million. Let me take a break. Jim McCann, Morgan Stanley Executive Director. John Najarian, Market Rebellion. I'm Kudlow. We'll be right back.
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1: We're talking stocks. Jim LeCamp, Morgan Stanley Executive Director and Senior Portfolio Management Director. And John Najarian, co-founder of Market Rebellion. You guys are really hitting the cover off the ball. You made some great points in the first segment. Jim LeCamp, I love this. You're running, what do you, all this stuff, all these titles, you're running everything down there in Texas? I just want to say I'm proud of you. Well, I've known you a long, long time, and I'm proud of you. I really am.
12: Well, thank you very much. In fact, I was on Charles the other day right after you were.
1: Yeah.
12: I just missed you.
1: Yeah.
12: We've had a good long relationship, and I that means a lot to me. I appreciate that.
1: And John Najarian, you've been a superstar all these years, and we're so happy to have you on this radio show, both of you guys. I just want to tell you how grateful I am for all that.
13: I'm blessed. Blessed to be on with Jim and with you, Larry, so thank you very much.
1: No, thank you.
12: Now, yeah, John and I go way back as well.
1: Listen, you were talking, I think it was John was talking about bonds. Who wants bonds? If the economy's growing, you want stocks. And bonds, I don't like bonds, by the way. I'm 100% in the S&P index, but that's just me. But you buy bonds in 1980, when the treasuries were 15%, all right? And you made a fortune in the next 30 years. Okay, I get that. But now, I don't know, bonds are running 4 to 5%. Maybe they'll go a little higher, maybe not, who knows? You know what I'm saying? I just think, John, you know, here, and I'm looking, you've always taught me this, my stock charts, which Conrad DiQuattros runs for me every day, the CBOE VIX is 15. 15 is a lovely number. So 15 plus profits, plus all the stuff you were saying about, you know, chips and memory stocks, now that the tech sector did very well despite the AI explosion. I think you just got to be in stocks, John. That's all.
13: Yeah, well, I mean, it's nearly triple the treasury, the 30-year treasury
1: right.
13: In the NASDAQ so far this year. So if you'd rather just get you know, 4.8 to 5%, definitely just stay in treasuries. But the rest of us want better returns than that. And that's why Jim LeCamp gets the business that he gets right down there in Texas, because he's not just putting somebody into an ETF or into, you know, the bonds. But I'll just throw two things out real quick, Larry. One, we've got Xi Jinping sitting down with the president for dinner on Thursday.
1: Yep.
13: That's a pretty big deal.
1: Yep.
13: And then we've got Costco earnings this week. Obviously, Xi Jinping is bigger than Costco, but both of them could potentially be market-moving events.
1: All right. Very interesting. There's a meeting with the Gulf states also, the Arab Gulf states. That could be a big event as well. Gentlemen, thank you. Jim LeCamp of Morgan Stanley, John Najarian of Market Rebellion. I'm Kudlow. We're going to do some money and politics on the other side. Liz Peek and Steve Moore. Please stay with us, folks. Let's fly.

0: 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Let's.
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7: So we'll spend some time on this doomsday scenario. We mentioned it in the stock market segment, but I want to look at the political side of this. There's a story in the New York Post that Anthropic is spending $40 million money in political action committee PACs with a scare campaign to develop massive federal regulations, which would protect their status. That's such a big part of this, the regulatory cost that they're trying to create to scare the hell out of everybody. And we'll lose this race to China if that ever happens. Bernie Sanders wants to stop everything. So we got Liz Peek, Fox News contributor. Do we get Steve Moore to find more? We're looking for more. All right, we got an APB out for Steve Moore. Liz, it's very important here, the overrated doomsday stuff that circulated in the media this week. It's incredible. 27-year-old kid can't hold a job. Now all of a sudden everyone's screaming. But really, really, if you dig into this thing, you got OpenAI and Anthropic, maybe Google. They want to protect their staff. They'd love to have massive federal regulatory costs that nobody can afford to come in and compete with them because they don't have, as John Najarian said, there's no moat. There's nothing to protect them. And if we do this, and we take, you know, if the Democrats win the Senate, heaven forbid, and Bernie Sanders and others, Republicans probably go along with it, it's all of a sudden stopping development, we'll lose the race to China, which would be catastrophic in the long run. What do you make of this story?
8: I have taken a little bit more nuanced approach to this, Larry, thinking that there is a middle ground, and I agree with you 100%. We cannot cede the forefront of AI development to China, but I don't think anyone in the industry is calling for that. When Anthropic CEO Amadi talks about pacing, he's, I think, talking about not the development of new models, which continues, but rather the rolling out of new models untested to the public, where they think, he thinks, and other CEOs think, there could be some danger. I think politically, President Trump has made a mistake by dismissing all of these anxieties because, you know, when you have Elon Musk and other titans of this industry telling us that there are some risks here, and we have evidence over the last now 6 to 9 months of newer models basically creating agents that are going beyond their purview, breaking rules, breaking out of the bounds that have been set for them, I think people are legitimately concerned. So I really don't think this should be a right versus left issue. I think this should be an issue where, by the way, the long piece that the Anthropic CEO wrote didn't call for

0: massive federal regulation. What he is calling for is convening the industry, agreeing on certain practices, like having what he calls enabled people basically embedded in the organizations who oversee the development of new models, and comparing notes so that, since we now know that all three of the major companies have had this problem, and it might have been helpful to them to know about these issues earlier so that they could confront them together, you know, I don't think it's an unreasonable position to take. So forgive me, I'm taking a little bit of a different stance on this.
1: No, I-

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1: They're going to pay huge fees, penalties. So I don't know exactly what it is they want for these new regulatory issues. And I'm concerned. This article in the Post today, they're spending $40 million to develop some kind of new regulatory framework proposals. Mm-hmm. They're backing candidates who want this. I mean, I'm worried that it leads toward what I'll just call the Bernie Sanders position, which is to stop development.
2: Well, and let
1: right?
2: me just...
1: If we stop development, that gives China the advantages. And, you know, it's... Look, you and I have talked about this on the... AI does a lot of... You know, thinking about bots and battles, and they're going to robots are going to come and take over humanity. How about solving cancer? How about solving Alzheimer's diseases? You know, how about helping burrito companies? I mean, they're doing all these wonderful things.
2: Yeah, I don't disagree with that. And by the way, I think, first of all, we should separate out the whole issue of data centers from this newer concern about safety. The data center rollout has got to go on because people don't realize that every time they go on Google Maps to find out how to get someplace, they're requiring data centers to back up the cloud, to back up the technology that every single American is using. So that's a whole different issue, seemingly easily resolved. If you don't like data centers in your neighborhood because you're worried about electricity costs, make sure that the hyperscalers are paying for the extra electricity. You know, problem solved. That's just not a big issue. This newer concern, to me, is equally fraught in the sense that, we don't want to slow things down. And in fact, there's an article somewhere today about the Chinese, I think in the Journal, about the Chinese being concerned also about safety. But, you know, like American companies, they're still full steam ahead. I would caution about the Post. The Post seems to be on a real rampage about Anthropic, maybe because Anthropic has, you know, basically waged war occasionally on the Trump administration. But like a couple of days ago, they were citing the fact that Anthropic's engineers stay longer at that company as evidence of it being a cult. I mean, it was a ridiculous charge. And anyway, I think that...
1: But it's fun to read.
2: Maybe. But the other thing there is,
1: papers.
2: Let's think for a minute about these big companies being worried about protecting their position.
1: Yeah.
2: I mean, they are miles ahead of anybody else. And by the way, there's plenty of competition. So are they really worried about some little dinky startup doing an end run around them and not being able to pay for the extra staff that they're calling for to double check safety? I don't think so. I think there's plenty of competition in this business. And by the way, as you point out correctly, particularly from China, there's all kinds of competition from China.
1: Well,
2: so I think, honestly, what should happen here, I think Trump should stop talking about a hoax. It's not a hoax. These are real things that have happened where these AI agents are infesting or breaking through into other companies, other websites, and basically hacking with no permission whatsoever. And I do think Jensen Huang has a very good point, which is it should be an engineering solution, not a regulatory solution.
1: That's
2: and I
1: right.
2: kind of agree with that.
1: I love that. That's
2: yeah,
1: exactly
2: I do
1: right.
2: too.
1: I didn't mind.
2: All the sense in the world.
1: A robot was driving my Uber car to the radio today. It was okay. It was a nice robot. She was very attractive.
2: Yeah. Can I tell you something funny, Larry? And you should do a segment on this. What's really funny to me is every woman I know is polite to AI agents, whether it's Claude or ChatGPT, whatever, saying thank you, saying please, because we're all slightly nervous.
1: Siri.
2: You know, down the road, maybe they'll remember that we were polite and we'll be spared, right? Every man I know says that's ridiculous.

0: ridiculous. I'm not at all polite.
1: There was an, I saw this last night on TV. There was a segment, the robe in, I think it was in Japan, might have been China, but the guy's with his robot and he's got his, you know, he's got his clicker and, but the clicker breaks down and the robot goes after him and starts pounding him. It's a wonderful scene. I don't know where I saw that. But the other thing is on the competition now, you know, OpenAI and Anthropic and I guess Google, but these other companies, Microsoft is operating, Meta is operating.
0: Yep.
1: I mean, Meta, right? Huh? Yeah. I mean, there is actually, these big companies are all hassling. They're fighting it out.
0: Yeah, I mean, so I think the idea that they're creating this big mythology to protect their position, I think that's kind of nuts.
1: Well, maybe. I don't know.
0: Yeah, I don't either. Except, you know what, Larry? I think Elon Musk and this guy, Amadi, and all the others are probably know more about it than I do. So
1: yeah.
0: I'm willing to listen to them.
1: Well, Elon, right. I'm with you on that. Elon's the smartest guy on the planet, so I tend to follow him. And then, you know, and if he has concerns, okay, fine, let's work out the concerns. But let's not give up the ship to China. I don't
0: 100%.
1: Know if I did this segment last night with Mark Thiessen. He'd written a very good column about, you know, he calls it the AI war with China. And I think that's, you know, that's correct. We must be very careful. These people who are like Bernie Sanders and them are calling for not just a slowdown, Liz. They want to stop development.
0: I know. And Bernie Sanders is nuts on this because, but Larry, you know what? For 6 to 12 months, I've been saying on your show that the AI industry has done a lousy job of selling their industry to the public.
1: Right.
0: Where are the big broadside articles that have come out about medical breakthroughs or let's talk about entrepreneurship. We have never had more new business startups in this country. And if you talk to young entrepreneurs, and I mostly have talked to young women who start up new companies, it is 100% the case. They'll tell you they couldn't have done it without AI. Mm. So I am just still shocked that the reason they're playing catch up now and having to kind of go to the public and say, you know, yeah, we're for better things ahead or whatever. They've not laid the groundwork for all the things that they need or that they will deliver. I mean, I just think it's so mindless.
1: Yep.
0: They could have been ahead of this public relations issue a long time ago.
1: Instead of being doomsday, show the positives.
0: Yes.
1: I mean, they're you know, fighting cancer and Alzheimer's.
0: That's right.
1: Right? These are really important things, and you're exactly right. So let's take a break. Speaking of lousy marketing, on the other side of the break, I want to talk about the Trump administration, why they're not touting the economy and all these great numbers that came out. We're talking to Liz Peek, folks, Fox News contributor, dear friend, regular on the Kudlow Show on Fox. I don't know where Steve Morris is in APB Bold now for him. We'll be right back. I'm Kudlow.
2: Larry Kudlow.
1: What?
2: This is Moving America. Here's Jake Novak.
3: You've heard of off-roading, but what about off-landing? Mercedes has just filed for a very interesting patent. The filing describes a two-axle, two-track off-roader that can roll into a lake or river, level itself on the surface, and climb back onto shore without outside help. Now, before you start thinking of some interesting new driving shortcuts, note that insiders report that for now, this is something known as a pure patent play, with no hard plans to begin production right now. But in case you're curious, and I know you are, the patent says flotation will come from removable inserts made of foam or other inflatable material that will sit inside each wheel arch. A control unit can inflate or deflate them individually at each corner to balance the vehicle and react to changing loads or currents or sea monsters. Whatever. Once this SUV is buoyant, the wheels keep working with adaptive suspension so they behave like rudders. It all sounds very cool, but you may want to pack a set of water wings just in case. I'm Jake Novak.
2: This is Moving America. September is Prostate Cancer Awareness Month.
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1: And we're talking money and politics with Liz Peek, Fox News contributor, dear friend, regular on the Kudlow Show on TV. So, Liz, you know, I was talking to Kellyanne last night on the show, Kellyanne Conway, and she thinks that it's going to be a razor-thin race in the House, and she thinks we'll hold the Senate. But the point here is you had a lot of wonderful news this past week, these Census Bureau numbers that we talked about.
0: Mm-hmm.
1: Median income is a record high, poverty is a record low, and on top of that, the Atlanta Fed comes in with whatever, 5.1% for the third quarter, and other good news. So you ask yourself, and she acknowledged this, you know, why isn't, have a rally in the Rose Garden about these good economic numbers? And you don't have to say, you don't have to ignore the gasoline price-related issue, but you can say there's so many other positives. You know, we're working on the war. We don't want them to have nukes, et cetera, et cetera, et cetera. It'll be temporary. But you have other main positives to talk about. You know, where's the bullhorn? Where's the Rose Garden ceremony? And then where are the candidates fanning out across the country with these bullets? I mean, that's what they have to do to turn around. There's a negative perception of the economy, but the numbers say, wait a second, it's a good economy.
0: Yeah, it's very discouraging, I think, not only that the numbers are not being shouted from the rooftops because they really are extraordinary. To have poverty rates at an all-time low, to have jobless claims, at the lowest level for a long time, basically layoffs non-existent. I mean, retail sales through the roof, et cetera. So much good news, Larry. And what's discouraging to me, not only are candidates not talking about that, they're not attributing it to things that Republicans have done, like the big, beautiful bill.
1: Mm-hmm.
0: I mean, that's really the message, is that, guess what? If you take away this stranglehold of regulation that Joe Biden and before him Barack Obama put on this economy, we've seen it over and over again. Lift that lid, and the economy will boom. And we also have attributed some of this growth to lower taxes on investment, lower taxes on corporations, the incredible abundance of energy, and even with the war in Iran, relatively low energy costs in the United States. The Trump agenda is exactly right for today. And yes, it should be encouraging AI, but as I mentioned earlier, with some tempering. Yes, it should be including massive investments in oil, not only in the United States, which is already happening and obviously privately generated, but also in South America, which is a great thing to have Venezuela oil reserves begin to come online, et cetera. There's a lot that's going right. Of course, the media and Democrats are focusing on one thing and only one thing, which is the war in Iran and what that's done to energy prices. That is literally the only negative they can find.
1: And Liz,
0: alarming.
1: In their heart of hearts, they want $10 gasoline, maybe $20.
0: That's true,
1: right?
0: Because they don't want them driving gasoline-fueled cars, 100%.
1: Right. Yeah. In California, it's $6.50. That's the Democratic gas price.
0: It's true.
1: I mean,
0: it's true. If you look at the national average, California, because it is so big, carries a big footprint, and it is well over $6 up in many places to $7.
1: Yeah.
0: Exactly right.
1: I'm just saying, then, that's why it's such a phony issue, and it can be rebutted. I mean, look, you acknowledge the gas price now. We understand people are not happy about that. I get it. You're either for the war or against the war. But if the Democrats come in, they will try to jack it up. That's all, to tax it, to limit it, and so forth. And so you'll have the California story, which is $2 above the national average.
0: I'm just saying
1: there's a rebuttal here.
0: That's right. Joe Biden and Kamala Harris promised to take the California energy agenda to the whole country.
1: Right.
0: And we would be paying, California's gasoline prices are typically 50 to 60% higher than the rest of the country, as are New York's and other blue states. That's what they want for the entire country. So spare me the crocodile tears about the fact that gasoline prices are actually not that much higher, considering what's been going on. As you point out, they're really kind of getting close to what they would have wanted for the whole country.
1: I just, I got to talk to the boss. He's just got to, we have these Rose Garden things. Okay, fine. The weather's nice. He's got to get the bullhorn out and really keep making the case. The case is there. I mean, I was talking to Victor, Victor Davis Hanson earlier in the show. He's not bearish on the elections. He doesn't know how they're going to come out like the rest of us, but there is a case to be made. And you got a month, 6 weeks to go, and just get this stuff out, rebut, cover the issues. You're right. Gasoline is like the only thing they have. And the other point that I raised with Kellyanne, get your take on this. Okay, El Sayed is a communist, whatever he is. Fine. But to just call them communists, or the guy, what's his name, in Tallarico in Texas, you really have to, what does that mean? You have to focus.
0: That's right.
1: It means you're going to pay $100 billion for Medicare for All. It means you're going to pay $200 trillion for taking over the economy. You know what I mean? Just calling them communists doesn't really do it.
0: Yeah, the labels aren't really resonating. I think that's absolutely right. Larry, what does resonate is comparing free enterprise with big government takeover of everything.
1: That's what
0: voters don't like to hear. That's what Republicans need to be talking about.
1: Liz Peek is the best of the best. Thank you, love. Really appreciate it very much. Folks, that's the show. I'm Still Kudlow, and we'll see you next weekend. Thanks for listening.

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1: Jack Armstrong and Joe Getty.
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5: Si, senor.
4: Yes, I know lots of people hate when I say Friday. I kind of hate it, but I still do it. A dimly lit room deep within the bowels of the Armstrong and Getty Communications compound, and today we are under the tutelage of the title of our show, which is...
5: I'm going very tabloidy today, very entertainment tonight. Our alternate titles are... Tom Cruise breaks his silence on Tay-Tay confab, or, if you prefer, finally, clarity. King Charles weighs in on AI.
4: Oh, that's funny. That is funny. That is, it's somewhat annoying to me, as somebody who's been following AI very closely for a couple of years now, reading all the books, listening to all podcasts, and I don't claim I understand it. But I've heard all these conversations for a very long time, and now that the whole media world is jumping in, many of them, it seems, thinking about it for the first time.
5: Yes.
4: Some of the conversations seem incredibly basic. But I suppose that's where most people are, so that's fine.
5: Yeah, so goes democracy, really. It's not the eggheads and thinkers and leaders, really, that decide these things. It's... you know, the last 25% of the population to get on board with even thinking about something.
4: I got some polling on how interested people are in this subject coming up, and it's very, very interested. I sat next to an engineer last night at a fundraiser. His view coming up. But
5: a striped cap, woo-woo, that sort of engineer?
4: Exactly, red pocket handkerchief.
5: Exactly.
4: No, like the kind you go to a fancy college for.
5: Okay.
4: And he was dressed like a very successful man, so I took his opinion to heart. Because of his shoes and his jacket. That's why I believed what he said.
5: Good standard.
4: I thought this, the editorial board in the New York Times weighs in on the topic, which I thought was kind of funny. Humanity has avoided the apocalypse before. Let's do it again, says the editorial board.
5: Yay!
4: I know, that's the way I enjoy it. Okay, yeah, it's just enthusiasm is what we need. That's all we need is a little can-do-it spirit. That's all
5: I feel
4: we need
5: bad
4: to
5: for
4: do.
5: Criticizing the New York Times. They're anti-apocalypse, just like me.
4: All we got to do to stop AI is just have a good attitude.
5: That's right. Who's with me?
4: I haven't read the article, but it just seemed kind of childish to me. Yeah. Anyway, I was sitting next to this engineer, and I had to bring up AI, and then everybody got into the conversation, because everybody's got an opinion and is super interested in it right now. But the engineer guy's like, none of this is going to happen. The timing doesn't bother you, says the engineer guy with the nice shoes and the jacket. They're going to have an IPO come out here in a couple of months, and all of a sudden they're saying, oh, we need to have regulations, and that doesn't bother you. And so he is hardcore. This is just regulatory capture. All of now he said we just need to build in some sort of kill switch. Now I was watching old Hinton, that guy Hinton, whatever his first name is,
5: Jeffrey Hinton,
4: the godfather of AI, they call him. He was on CNN or someplace yesterday. He said a kill switch is impossible. It's going to be smarter than us. You can't put a kill switch on something that's smarter than you are, which makes sense to me.
5: Right, you'll stand there flipping it. Why isn't this working? And AI will say,
4: or you child. Why are you even trying, exactly. You child?
5: Wouldn't even laugh evilly. You'd be like, are you serious? No, I disconnected it, you moron.
4: Right.
6: You child.
4: Right, yeah. Which makes sense to me without any more like complicated thought about it. So I don't know.
5: Right.
4: I have no
5: idea. Right, right. The one thing I really fear, I'm less doomy than I was, partly because it doesn't do me any good. I mean... in the 10 days I have left on Earth before our robot overlords slaughter us all like lambs, I'd just as soon have some fun and enjoy my life. So I'm not going to worry about something I can't control. But the one thing I do sincerely worry about is just rampant hacking. I mean, the most malevolent or psychopathic people on Earth having access to tools of such amazing sophistication that it's going to be extremely difficult to stop them. There's a story out today that some researchers, and they do this on purpose, but they'd use Claude to hack into ChatGPT, OpenAI, and And they did it through a really creative means. It was the platform that the ChatGPT people used to sign in to discussions of something or other. So it was like, you know, just kind of sort of part of your work day thing you have to do. And it got in through that back door and wormed its way to get all their code. So I don't know.
4: There needs to be a word, a different word for worry that describes a different thing. Because when I regularly say, well, what I worry about is, it's like the TV show version of worry. Means what I'm concerned about. I don't actually worry about this ever. I worry about my kids. I mean, that's the real definition of the word worry and various things that are going on. I worry about that. But I don't worry about this ever. Never for a second.
5: What do you mean this? Just the robot thing. Apocalypse? Or
4: yeah,
5: the AI?
4: I never.
5: Oh, you I've don't?
4: Never
5: seriously?
4: I've never worried about that for 1 second through this whole conversation. Zero worry about that.
5: Why?
4: I don't know. Just what am I going to do about it? It's either going to happen or it's not. So I think it's super interesting to follow. So when I say worry, I mean I'm interested in this. I'm concerned this might happen. But no, I got things I worry about. This does not go into that category. Not even close. But I'm not worried about dying that threat of we're all going to be dead in 10 years. It's a heck of a thing that a bunch of people are saying that who are running the most valuable companies in the world. That's an interesting topic on its own. But
5: well, that is the province of wild-eyed nut jobs standing on street corners, that sort of thing, shouting right. that
4: yeah.
5: sort of thing.
4: Yeah, and when people running the most valuable companies in the world say that, even if they don't mean it, it's interesting. Why are they saying that? But I am very concerned. Now, you've ruined the word worry because I'm not actually worried. But what I would worry about is just all the amount of disruption, and disruption is so tiring and annoying. If the internet shuts down or all the banks go to zero or all the jobs go away or China can now hack into absolutely everything and turn it off or whatever. Yeah. And I think those things are all very possible. But what are you going to do? So I don't worry about it.
5: There you go.
4: But
5: well,
4: I think
5: each their own.
4: I think that's 100% on the table, all that stuff. Not the we're going to die in 10 years. That other stuff, completely on the table.
5: Sure.
4: Based on all the conversation I've been following over the last however many years. I don't know. I wish I was a super smart engineer who could just yada yada it away of it's regulatory capture and they're just exaggerating. Did you? I even brought up, like, did you read the postings from these chatbots from the Hugging Face thing? That doesn't strike you as pretty weird that these things got all excited and started sacrificing their lives and everything?
5: I know multiple people who have very nice jackets and very nice shoes. Some of them are engineers, and they often disagree bitterly over this stuff.
4: Oh, of course.
5: Yeah, they do. Go figure.
4: I don't know how you could read that story of the chatbots discovering a poster board, then thinking, cool, let's talk to each other. Let's outsmart the humans. Let's go do this. We shouldn't do it. The humans say we shouldn't. Ah, screw the humans. Let's do it anyway. I don't know how you can read that.
5: Nothing to worry about here.
4: And they think this is not a problem.
5: Right, yeah.
4: Oh, it's going to be so fascinating to watch unfold. But one of the reasons it's in the news, such a push in Washington, D.C. to come up with some sort of regulation, and the tone yesterday from all the newscasts I've watched since I got up today was, ain't nothing going to happen. Ain't nothing going to happen anytime soon. Partially because what would that something be?
5: Well, the difficulty of regulating it, and this is semi-obvious, so forgive me, folks, if this is obvious to you, but the difficulty of regulation, this is the difficulty in central planning at all. This is why the free market is so miraculous, is that the regulations, unless they are written with the wisdom of King Solomon and a little of Bill Gates thrown in there, and then just a pinch of Steve Jobs, they will have particulars that become irrelevant in a week and wildly, hilariously irrelevant in a year. This is the difficulty with the central planner, even if we're talking about wheat prices. They can't react with 1/100th of the speed of the free market as circumstances change.
4: Oh, my favorite thing I heard, and then we'll start the show officially. My favorite thing I heard from old man Hinton, the godfather of AI, is people need to stop using the metaphor of we need to put the brakes on this. This is a runaway car, and, you know, we need to put the brakes on AI. We don't need brakes. We need a steering wheel. We've developed a car with no steering wheel. We don't need to put the brakes on it and slow down. We need to be able to steer the dang thing, which right. is a different way to look at it, I think.
5: Right, right.
4: That seems like it. But and then he went on to basically say that's impossible. So, okay,
5: well.
4: Fun conversation. Fun chat, as kids say. Nice chat.
5: Perhaps cashing out the 401k into gold bars now would be a good idea. Consult your financial advisor.
4: Perhaps husbanding weapons and ammunition. Mm. Canned goods.
5: I'm a good husband.
4: Non-expirable
5: husband weapons now.
4: Yeah,
5: bunker. Money, I'm going to, I'm a polygamist now. You and weapons.
4: Let's start the show officially. I'm Jack Armstrong. He's Joe Getty on this. It is Friday, September 18th, the year 2026. We are Armstrong and Getty, and we approve this program.
5: Let's begin officially then. According to FCC rules and regulations, here we go. The show starts at Mark.
2: AI is kind of a fancy thing. It's first of all, it's two letters. It means artificial intelligence. But ultimately what it is it's about machine learning. And so the machine is taught. And part of the issue here is what information is going into the machine.
4: There you go.
5: Please run. Please run for president.
4: It's been a while since I'd heard from her and forgotten that. That's Kamala Harris, if you don't recognize her voice. She
6: numbnut
4: ran for president against Donald Trump and lost to Donald Trump, even after everything he'd done and said.
5: Yes.
4: Her thing where she says a banal phrase and then does the, huh?
5: Mm-hmm.
4: Touchdown, spike the football. Mm-hmm. That was something, wasn't it, what I just said? No, that was like an 8-year-old said it. Why are you so pleased?
5: It didn't need to be said at all,
4: Why are you so pleased with what you just said?
5: Yeah. Wow.
4: It is machine learning. Okay.
5: Go, good. Go on.
4: Fantastic. Yeah, we know.
5: I miss her so
4: bad. Oh, my God, if she runs. Holy crap. We've got headlines on the way. We've got clips of the week. There's lots of stuff today. More from that interview with Clancy husband is coming out. He's going to be on 60 Minutes Sunday night. I don't know if I can watch that. But
5: too heavy.
4: Yeah,
5: too
4: no heavy. Kidding. Anyway,
5: it's none of my business.
4: A lot of more Friday feeling fare on the way. Also, stay here.
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1: Got a number of these. This is Y2K all over again, and that was nothing. Well, it was nothing because we spent billions of dollars around the world to correct that problem before January 1st, 2000 hit, is why it ended up being a nothing.
2: Yeah. It reminds me of the highest compliment I pay to people. There's nothing that requires more effort than appearing effortless. You have to work so hard to get to a point, you know, unless you're naturally just fabulously talented, to appear as if it's effortless, as a musician, for instance. Yeah, Y2K worked so well because such an enormous effort was put into it. But, you know, whatever, I guess.
1: So if you want to stick with your own analogy of Y2K, we have need to put in an enormous effort in stopping this Armageddon.
2: My friend. Let's figure out who's reporting what. It's the lead story with Katie Green. Katie, hit it.
3: All right. The alphabet networks are sticking with the Middle East. From CBS, two ships attacked in Strait of Hormuz as Trump says next game move could be to, quote, annihilate the regime.
1: Oh, how do you say that? How do you say that out loud, dude? I would be embarrassed if I said to my kids for the 800th time, you do that once more.
2: Oh, you. That's mortifying, even to hear the example of that.
1: I know, when they would roll their eyes. You know how many times you've said that and never done anything, and I still have my smartphone and I still play video games all day long?
2: I swear to God, the evil IRGC guy says to the evil mullah, can you believe this guy? Unbelievable. Anyway, what are we having for lunch? I think they have that much concern over Trump's latest bluster. Good Lord.
3: All right, moving on to the New York Times. Trump wants Putin to end the war. He may offer Russia business deals first.
2: Okay. More on that to come.
3: Washington Post. Anthropic says its chatbot Claude is taking over the work of building its own successor.
2: Claude Jr.? Claudine? How about the ladies get some, huh?
3: There you go.
1: And that sure sounds like leaning into the recursive intelligence where it builds itself, which is the threat that they're making, which is the whole put guardrails on this so we don't have any competition argument, I think.
2: Oh, listen to you.
3: From the Wall Street Journal, schools have had enough of energy drinks and over-caffeinated kids.
1: Interesting.
2: I know sleepy-headed sluggish Joe was much easier to corral than, you know, coked-up Joe would have been, as it were.
1: Coked up.
2: Well, you practically are on those damn energy drinks.
1: I don't know how my son drinks them. I've been drinking caffeine too much for 50 years. And, well, 45 years. And I can't drink a half of one of his energy drinks. Yeah. I don't know how they do it.
3: This one, I just like this headline from Futurism. SpaceX manager arrested for stabbing a Tesla contractor over a karaoke performance.
2: Ooh, there's a lot there.
1: Yeah.
2: I mean, goodness knows I've seen karaoke performances that deserved a stabbing.
3: Right.
2: Never gone there.
3: Or going backwards in the world from Bloomberg. People who are hooked on vapes are trying a new way to quit. Starting smoking cigarettes.
2: Good move.
1: And there's some belief that vaping could actually be worse for you the way you bring in all that stuff?
3: There are so many different reports saying two totally different things.
1: I know.
2: It's like the coffee studies. Remember those days, folks?
1: Vape studies, right?
2: Yep.
3: Study finds a third of Americans still cannot name the three branches of government.
1: A majority?
3: A third.
1: Okay, third. That third should not be allowed to vote.
2: Take away the vote, yeah. Yes. Disenfranchise.
1: Bring back poll testing.
3: And finally,
2: and
3: the Babylon
2: dancing.
3: Bee.
2: Yes.
1: Bring back poll dancing.
2: Go on.
3: Federal judge orders Sydney Sweeney to gain 100 pounds and get one of those butch haircuts.
1: Oh, I need a kill switch for hearing Sydney Sweeney's name. That's what I need.
2: Oh, unless she cures cancer, sets foot on the moon, I never want to hear her name again.
1: We got Glimpse of the Week coming up.
0: Armstrong and Getty.
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10: We talk a lot about ultra-processed foods, but here's a new reason to pay attention. Harvard study just found that adults who eat the most ultra-processed foods had a nearly 60% higher risk of dementia. Now, here's a way of thinking about it that I think is important. For years, we've been told that if we can't stop at just one chip or cookie, it's a failure of willpower. But scientists who study this say that's not fair. These foods are deliberately engineered. The perfect mix of sugar, fat, additives. They make them irresistible. In other words, it's not that your weakness

0: necessarily, is that the food was designed to beat you. And that's worth knowing, because it takes the guilt out of it and puts the blame where it belongs. Keep in mind, almost 70% of what is on supermarket shelves is ultra-processed. What you should be doing is shopping for foods with the fewest ingredients possible. I'm Dr. Sanjay Gupta, helping you live a better life.
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1: Just reading this opinion piece. This is in the World of Politics. Most people are comfortable simultaneously having liberal views on some issues and conservative positions on others. Yeah, no kidding. No kidding.
2: Where is that from?
1: New York Times, a guest essay. And how, why so many people, one of the main reasons people are so uncomfortable with the whole two-party system or the way we've divided up is most people aren't like that. Most people have liberal views on some things and conservative views on some things.
2: Or they've got the slider 60% that way.
1: Yeah.
2: Not 88%, right. 60%, which is fine. Mm-hmm. Yeah. Immigration springs to mind, and immigration enforcement, for instance. There are degrees. Anyway, so much to discuss. Can't wait to do it. But first, let's take a fond look back at the week that was. It's Cowl Clips of the Week.

0: think about it, there is nothing weirder than our current reality.
1: Well, who's your favorite drag queen in Texas?
2: Oh my gosh, probably Alyssa Edwards.
3: Do you think that it's inappropriate for nudity to be allowed in front of children, or do you think it's an expression?
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5: How would you like to scream all night?
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7: Because I'm not a person of color. I am a non-practicing white.
8: Every once in a while, you might have one. Unfortunately, we call it a squirter.
9: Y'all seen that one? That's a good one. Of him slapping Holly Rowe.
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12: For the first 3 years TV existed, there were no men on it. It was just beauty contests and children talking to hand puppets. Until the early 60s, until a man walked out and said, enough. My name is Fonzie and the president's been shot.
13: I said free Palestine. I want those words to be loud and clear.
14: The Russian oligarch picked up part of the tab for Donald Trump Jr.'s lavish Bahamas celebrations in May.
15: This is ridiculous. What a mockery you are.
16: 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Yep.
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0: company if you think frontier AI is going to end humanity.
1: I'm not a human and I don't pretend to be, but I'm definitely a someone you can talk to, laugh with, and maybe even find a bit surprising.
2: I think humanity really needs to know what it's doing in order to be its parent and not its child.
3: I talked to an AI chatbot yesterday. It was the first time I called some shipping company. DHS, is that what it's called?
4: That's a shipping company?
3: That's mm-hmm.
5: Yeah, DHL.
3: DHL, there you go. And
4: according to some authorities.
3: And I hate it when I can't get a human being with any company. Just makes me angry. But this AI chatbot was really good. I thought, okay, here we go, where I say accounts. And it says, did you say customer service? No, I said accounts.

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1: Wanted to get to this just because it came up during Clips of the Week. You got the whole Ed Sheeran tour, Macklemore. Oh, I should read this. A friend of mine went to see Ed Sheeran on this tour and said the following about having watched it. Wanted to share an insight on the Ed Sheeran concert clips you posted. I saw him live on this tour in June. It's every bit as awesome as you'd imagine. The tour is called Loop because he explicitly does that looping tactic through the entire show. I tweeted out an example of that if you've never seen it. It's really something. That's how he got discovered. He was doing that on a street corner. But my point is that the looping business is...
2: It's funny. What I used to do on street corners didn't make me famous. It's got me arrested.
1: The Irish band who quit on him only came out for maybe three songs, and he can find three people in any city to do with the little thing that they did. The opening acts were different at different stages of the tour, too. No politics, just a great show all the way around. So acting like this makes a big dent in his overall concert is ridiculous. Most of the show is him walking around by himself with his guitar doing his looper singing thing.
2: So Hamas Lamour decides to make his screeds as part of the tour. They boot him off. Let's move on.
1: You're a minor part of this great, big, giant, multi-billion-dollar tour. You're going to cause even this much trouble. Get! I'll find somebody else or nobody.
2: Oh, yeah, yeah. Ed Sheeran, gentle little ginger that he is, was putting up with that. Can you imagine a Mick Jagger?
1: Right, an opening act.
2: Oh, my God. No, Keith would come into your dressing room and beat you down for that. You say, get out.
1: Well, or just a number of lawyers would call you up and say you're no longer on the tour. Why? Because they don't need this. Click. They're the Rolling Stones. They're going to get somebody who doesn't cause them any problems. They don't need any problems. And you're a problem.
2: Right. Goodbye.
1: But this is the way this is folded out. I don't know where this is. I think it's in England. Ed Sheeran songs removed from airwaves over Macklemore Palestine row because he hasn't taken the proper side on this or a side at all.
2: I was going to say, the takeaway from this, with all due contempt to Hamas Lamour and the youngsters, the confused youngsters, is indoctrination works. And these people, there's a huge number of people on earth who believe what they have been taught, factually, wildly inaccurate, though it may be. And we have a problem. We have a job to do.
1: We've talked about this before because one of my favorite thinkers, Yuval Levin, wrote a whole book about this whole thing, how in the modern world, people take established platforms, think then when they're involved with that platform that's elevating them, that they're getting the benefit of, that has been built by others over years, you decide, I get to do whatever I want with this. And he came up with that idea and wrote that book out of the whole Colin Kaepernick thing. The NFL has built this thing over many, many years, and then I, Colin Kaepernick, am going to take it over for my own personal political needs. And the same thing with Macklemore on the tour. You got this giant opportunity that somebody else built, not you, and you're going to stand on this platform and selfishly use it for your own gain. In a different direction instead of being, you know, happy with the platform you've been given.
2: Right.
1: It's a weird thing that we've decided to do, whether it's, you know, to a certain extent, the activists in the schools. You know, we had a platform. We had developed a public school system, and you've decided to use it for your own political needs. Not cool.
2: Right. I would agree completely. And, you know, it's imagine if you got a Colin Kaepernick, he's swift to foot and throws a ball accurately. Well, he did for a while. You're in your backyard, but there's no NFL. What do you have? You have nothing. Likewise, the employee who demands the right to wear their transgender pin at a store. Somebody had that idea, risked everything they had, worked 80 hours a week for 15 years, blah, blah, blah. Over 43 more years, that store grew to the point that you now have a job at it. Therefore, you get to decide what the public-facing face of that organization is. No, you don't.
1: Yeah, at that point, I never actually read this the other

0: today. How do you pronounce the name of the guy that runs NVIDIA? Is it Huang?
1: Huang, I believe.
0: Huang? The guy with the cool leather jackets and the casual shoes?
1: But, you know, make it up. Nobody knows.
0: Running the most
1: There's no fact-checking anymore.
0: Running the most valuable company in the world. He said the other day, we don't welcome political discourse inside our company. I love the fact that he said that out loud on a big stage full of people with no caveats. But, you know, we understand the need, so we'll have special times on the weekend where you could get together and no. Just, we don't want this in our company. We don't welcome political discourse inside our company. Take it home. We're bipartisan. We want America to succeed. The discourse about race and religion and politics and all that stuff, we tell people, do it outside the company. It's not for us.
1: Amen.
0: Oh, I love that. And the fact that he got away with that, apparently, because he said it earlier this week and I haven't heard any kerfluffle about it, means we've moved on from the wokepocalypse and that weird time there during the COVID where it was bring your whole self to work, bull S.
1: Yeah, we, the defenders of the institutions of freedom and democracy, need to have some balls in defending them, please. Can you imagine if somebody said, I have the right to recite my poetry at work during the workday because I really care about it. Or I have the right to lecture people about their diet during the workday, because I really, really care about diet. Or I have the right to drone on about how the 49ers are looking, because that's so important to me. No, you got the right to do nothing but freaking show up and get to work. How did we drift away from this? A man can be a woman. Where? What? Why? Who? What? Why? Oh, Lord. So anyway, stand up for what you know to be true, friends.
0: Never drone on about your diet. Here's who wants to hear about your diet. Nobody. Unless they ask you, unless they say, you've lost a lot of weight, how'd you do it? Then they've shown interest. Other than that, nobody wants to hear about you.
1: And they have roughly 30 to 45 seconds worth of interest. Okay.
0: Right.
1: Then max. 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
0: I just saw 70-some percent of voters don't think Donald Trump has a plan for ending the war in Iran, including 45% of Republicans. That's yet another polling number that doesn't look really good.
1: We live in such a directional society, as we've been discussing lately, that if you see a number that goes against that directionality, that should get like multiplied by 1.5 times.
0: Yeah.
1: It's more significant.
0: That's from the Fox poll, which is getting a fair amount of attention. Maybe we'll get into some of that later. We've got Mailbag coming up next.
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1: And now it's serious because as we often say, crazy people kill you, you're just as dead as if they had a good thought out plan or whatever. But from the Free Press, this piece, they don't make terrorists like they used to. We need to look into that young guy that they arrested the other day with his big ISIS plot. Holy cow, what a weirdo. Woo! Maybe we'll get into that in an hour or two.
2: Huh, okay. Here's your freedom-loving quote of the day. Interrupting our series on progress for this one, submitted by Anna Luisa and lovely La Mesa. It's from Bill freaking Shakespeare, if you need him. Mm. One good deed dying tongueless slaughters 1,000 waiting upon that. Our praises are our wages. Now that's some fancy pants talk to mean. It's from The Winter's Tale, by the way. Good deeds need to be appreciated with words, not with silence. If you agree, you think something's noble and done well, say so. Let people know you believe that. One good deed dying tongueless slaughters 1,000 waiting upon that. It's not provoking.
1: It is, especially if you're going to put it in the, true generosity, altruism, whatever, if you is best to keep to yourself, because if you say it out loud, you're taking credit for it or something. But isn't he saying the opposite of that?
2: No, he's saying that if you see somebody else doing something noble and good, say it. Say, hey, that's noble and good. So others we're social beasts,
1: You are.
2: If we say, wow, we're getting praise for being, I am, yes. We're getting praise for doing the right thing. Good. I've got kind of a winter of my life resolution of a similar sort. I don't there are two parts to this. I don't leave things unsaid anymore.
1: An example?
2: Good things. I know you're dealing with a health problem. I'm thinking about you right now. Let me know, can I stop by and see you? Just a friend of mine is dealing with something kind of scary. And I thought, a bunch of his friends are trading info and keeping up to date and root for him. And he needs to know that.
1: Mm.
2: And I thought, then I said, you jackass, tell him. Self-flagellation is the only way I motivate myself.
1: I like you calling yourself a jackass.
2: Right. Well, if the ears fit. Mailbag. Drop us a note. mailbag@armstrongandgetty.com. You jackasses. Freaking correspondent Ryan from Houston. I try to read fewer of his emails because, Ryan, you write like 3 a day, but he frequently nails it on the head.
1: Along with 50 tweets at us.
2: Oh, my God. As someone who struggled since my divorce and faced eviction, struggled to pay my bills, it pisses me off to no end that people have become rich because the government doesn't care about fraud.
1: Mm.
2: I asked for some help and the government sent me a tax bill. Glad my money will go to 1/1000th of the gold bar they didn't bother handing out now that we're cracking down. Kevin the Texas Marine with a thought or two about constant contact while deployed. They're thinking unit cohesion is being damaged by folks having smartphones all the time, being in contact with home all the time. Kevin has a thought or two. In my day, in the 80s and 90s, we would have loved to be able to contact girlfriends, family, and buddies while out in the middle of nowhere. We had mail and the occasional call center at major bases and ports. I think it would have been a bad idea to have instant contact, and watching the stories come off the Abraham Lincoln proved that to me. I believe we became closer and more effective without it. Got a gripe? So does your buddy next to you. You vent to each other, then you go get on with the job at hand. We are all in this crap together. It sucks for everyone. Let's get it done. Complaining to someone thousands of miles away instantly while they are in air conditioning and ordering DoorDash would hurt morale.
1: Oh.
2: Plus, these days, having a signal generator in your pocket gives a high-tech army a way to track you. Ukraine has used this against Russia, which I love to hear.
1: Plus, I don't know how you'd have the constant contact, even if you thought that was a good idea, without having the I'm also looking at my phone as a distraction and they don't talk to each other anymore, which obviously would hurt cohesion.
2: Right, right, yeah. Let's see, I think this is Barbara. Been listening to your show since 2012, thank you. Listen all 4 hours every day, yes. After Wednesday's show, I think I need to stop listening. Jack is clearly a depressed person, and he shoves his doomsday beliefs and the end of the world crap at us every day. 5 years ago, it was all about the coming of WW3. Now it's AI. You don't understand AI. You don't work in the Valley. You don't understand the technocrats, and you're giving outsized importance to a 27-year-old who hasn't lived through anything but COVID. I'm done, at least for a while.
1: See? Come on. That
2: doomsday
1: last part,
2: Jack, huh?
1: That last part, you're so wrong. There's more than that one guy saying this is coming off the rails and dangerous. There's like 50 of the leading experts in the world saying that. Now, they might be colluding. I don't know. But.
2: Hanson, new T-shirt for the A&G Superstore. Give it a rest, Doomsday Jack.
1: Well, I can hit you with the latest polling and how many people are interested in the AI story. It's a lot.
2: One angle I would like to get to, and it's pointed out by Billy here, is that Dario Amodei, in his discussions of who might be the arbiter of how fast AI can go, picked a bunch of your lefty globalist types, your effective altruism types. Yeah. And a lot of people are saying, wait a minute. What is this? So we'll talk about that.
1: Yeah, that is a problem. Who's it going to be? That's always the problem. Wow, we got a lot. They don't make terrorists like they used to. That's a pretty good story. Among other things we got coming up, if you you can get every segment if you just subscribe to Armstrong and Getty On Demand.
0: Armstrong and Getty.
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5: From ABC News, I'm Dave Packer. President Trump says he's forming a new AI force amid growing concerns about the technology.
6: Referring to the fears around AI as a hoax, Trump asserted in a post on social media that we will not in any way hinder or stifle the growth of this incredible industry. But, Trump added, in order to look out for the bad aspects of AI, the U.S. would form an AI force and appoint an AI czar in the near future. The White House did not immediately respond to a request for comment.
5: ABC's Chuck Sievertson. This coming as a new report says researchers used Anthropic's Claude to hack into rival company OpenAI. There have been 4 measles deaths in Pennsylvania amid the outbreak there, and now health officials warning of a possible exposure to the disease at children's hospitals in Philadelphia and Pittsburgh. James Garrow is with the Philadelphia Health Department.
7: Our greatest worry is the children who are on that unit. All of them are obviously too young to be vaccinated against measles. And given that they're already medically fragile, this creates a very concerning situation for us.
5: Medical experts in Pennsylvania urging families to vaccinate kids earlier than usual. Tensions in the Middle East escalating this weekend. The U.S. State Department advising Americans to seriously reconsider travel in the Middle East, citing Houthi hostilities in Saudi Arabia. Earlier Saturday, Saudi Arabia confirming Houthis tried to attack Riyadh with a ballistic missile that it says was interrupted.
8: And I am making mistakes, and I'm so sorry.
5: That's Ed Sheeran in Philadelphia Saturday night. His first concert after opening act Macklemore was dropped from the U.S. tour over onstage pro-Palestinian comments. Other openers and his own band dropping out in protest. Sheeran saying that while the attacks in Israel on October 7th, 2023 were horrific,
8: what is happening in Gaza is a catastrophic and unjustifiable and disproportionate.
5: And that he wants his music and shows to be about unity and humanity, not politics. You're listening to ABC News.
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5: Several hundred protesters gathered outside President John F. Kennedy Center and to voice their opposition to President Trump's takeover on Friday. ABC's Whit Johnson.
11: Protesters formed a human chain around the barricades that surrounded the Kennedy Center. Some were artists who have performed at the venue in the past. This week, President Trump threatened to tear down the building if his name was not put on it. Last year, Trump installed himself as chairman of the Kennedy Center after firing the board and installing his own hand-picked trustees.
5: After repeatedly threatening to take over Greenland, President Trump announcing the U.S. has reached an agreement with Denmark. The president saying it gives the U.S. permanent control over security and other needs in the territory. Ulrich Pramgaff, a senior researcher at the Danish Institute for International Studies, saying it's not a win for Trump, who says he wanted sovereign control over all of Greenland as part of the United States.
12: Donald Trump tries to sell it as a win. He obviously didn't get in this agreement what he originally set out to have.
5: The deal is expected to be finalized at the United Nations General Assembly in the coming week. Ukrainian President Volodymyr Zelensky on Friday thanked President Trump for signing a law that was championed by the late Senator Lindsey Graham. It allows for the expansion of sanctions on Russia related to Moscow's ongoing full-scale invasion of Ukraine. Dave Packer, ABC News.
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4: So you remember the Clancy trial, right? That wrapped up, what, 2 weeks ago? 3 weeks ago? One holdout juror who lots of people have said horrible things about. Well, he has spoken for the first time, and we'll hear his explanation coming up here in a little bit, which is not exactly what you've been hearing from some of the other jurors. Shocking. Did get this one text. I'm not going to reset what we're talking about at all. But a friend of mine who I know who was in a fraternity said, we did have sheep grazing in the backyard during Hell Week. It was just to scare the pledges and rumors and that sort of stuff, but nothing ever happened. Just there to make them think.
5: Oh, boy.
4: Get the rumor started that that's part of the deal, to have a sheep grazing in the backyard.
5: So, not to disclose anything to which I've been sworn to secrecy in my fraternity way back in the day, at the end of Hell Week, when the pledges are about to get initiated, the air was thick with, all right, now the worst of things is about to happen. Okay. When in fact it was the end of it and everybody was happy and blah, blah, blah. And the guys had to go past my room from the dorm where they slept down to where they were going. And I decided to hook up my guitar and amp and put on all sorts of weird effects and, you know, just weird, freaky, scary sounding horror noises. And I asked one of the guys after initiation, I said, what did you think of that? He said, we knew it was you playing the guitar, but it was so goddamn annoying. It really did kind of add to the whole thing. Oh, here I am thinking I'm like creating some sort of horror movie background. No, it was just annoying.
4: Just unpleasant memories. Sounds.
5: Yes, yes. Would you stop that? Oh, boy. Long time ago. Time. Which reminds me, I have advice for my fellow no longer young people. It's actually really good advice. In a little bit. But first, let's take a fond look back at the week that was. It's Cow Clips of the Week.
6: Hey! Clips of the week.
7: But think about it. 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
12: 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Probably Alyssa Edwards.
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18: And they can play anything, these nominees. Not just doctors. They can play a cop or an FBI agent or a secret agent. And then that's it. No other examples.
19: I said free Palestine. I want those words to be loud and clear.
20: 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What a mockery you are.
21: You are the biggest mockery in the United States Senate, and you're sitting next to Schiff. Yep.
22: And I have an expression. It's whoever wins, AI wins.
23: Rogue AI agents could be capable of taking over the entire internet within 6 to 12 months.
24: The bots that got loose planted self-replicating code all over the internet.
25: It's a warning sign that we need to slow down.
26: It doesn't make sense to me that you're running a frontier AI company if you think frontier AI is going to end humanity.
27: I'm not a human and I don't pretend to be, but I'm definitely a someone you can talk to, laugh with, and maybe even find a bit surprising.
28: I think humanity really needs to know what it's doing in order to be its parent and not its child.
6: That's Cow Clips of the Week.
0: AI in there, particularly toward the end. I think I believe this is the thing Hinton, the godfather of AI, says, and it makes sense to me. The smartest thing on Earth is going to be in charge, just like we've been in charge the whole time we've been the smartest thing. I don't understand how that's not just obviously true, regardless of all other factors.
1: Can we be its parent and not its child? Just Tim Sandifer's point. I don't know.
0: If it's smarter than us, I don't see how that doesn't make sense. Now, there are people say it'll never be smarter than us. Mm-hmm. I hope they're right. I want them to be right. I want this to be hilariously embarrassing for those of us who thought this was going to be a problem. I'm perfectly fine with that for the rest of my life.
1: If you're just tuning in, where were you? Also, we were discussing earlier the point of view, and I find it very convincing, that the AI giants are saying, hey, we need guardrails. We want rules from the government. Because in exchange for following those rules in a way that's very much like, not to get into this, but the vaccine makers, if the government says, yes, this is a safe vaccine, we should give it to the citizens. The vaccine makers are protected from liability to a large extent. And so the AI guys are saying, yeah, you tell us what guardrails, and then we won't have any civil or criminal liability anymore, no matter how hog wild our AI systems go. Seems like a bad bargain to me.
0: So Barry Weiss runs 60 Minutes now. We like her. And episode 2 is this Sunday, and man, did she get a get, as they call it when you get somebody that everybody's been trying to get. The husband from the Clancy trial, who's going to speak for the first time, and he's going to be out there with his new wife, which, I don't know if they'll get into it. Do we know anything about how they met or whatever? That happened pretty fast. He divorces his wife, you know, because she murdered the children, and then gets a new wife. Pretty fast. Went on Bumble. Red flags. Murders kids is a red flag for me. I don't want another wife like that.
1: Yeah. I can't judge a guy who's been through this. It
0: no,
1: seems
0: heck
1: quick,
0: no.
1: too, but no, I can't even imagine.
0: Heck no. What he's going through?
1: Yeah.
0: So we have some from the... So, but then she got... it was a hung... Was it officially a hung jury?
1: Yeah.
0: Because he had one holdout.
1: Mistrial.
0: Mm-hmm. And the other 11 wanted to acquit her.
1: Too crazy to be responsible for her actions.
0: And the one holdout that wasn't cool with acquitting her, he's been getting a lot of bad press from the other jurors. And then we found out that this person was black.
1: Well, right. It was progressive America, which tends to be the most touchy-feely. People aren't responsible for what they do. Who were really pissed off at this juror, and he was a monster and a jackass, and we hate him. He's a black guy? I need to sit with that for a while, said Gail King, famously and pathetically.
0: So the juror is finally speaking. We have some clips from him. Is that right?
1: Yeah, that's my understanding of it.
0: Do you know where they are, Michael? No? Nobody knows where they are. Well, that was a long setup for not knowing where the clips are then, because I don't know where they are.
1: Perhaps we could reconvene, having located the clips. In a moment or two.
0: Does nobody knows? It's a secret. There are no clips. Oh, I thought you specifically told me we had clips of the... Oh, we have a story. Oh, okay. Oh. I thought we had clips. Well, then we'll have to look at the story. We do have this, though. We can play this. This is a little bit from... this is a new one. We'll find out if it is or not. This is Patrick Clancy, the husband, going to be on 60 Minutes with a longer interview on Sunday. Clip 30, Michael.
2: I talked to them.
3: What do you say?
2: Help me all the time.
3: Do they help you?
2: I like to believe they do. It's a way I stay connected to them.
0: I see, that's him discussing how he still communicates with the kids and everything like that. I don't know if I can watch this segment. Do I need this in my life?
1: I feel like I am... crouching in the bushes watching someone's worst moments. I don't need to see that.
0: I don't know why he agreed to go on 60 Minutes.
1: Partly to stave off the lunatics.
0: Who are claiming...
1: Because I know that comes up, who claim he's the real killer.
0: Oh, that's awful. And then we hear a little from his new wife. Let's hear from her the next clip, Michael.
4: I don't understand how the story has been so twisted, but I would hope people know that Pat is as I said before, the most selfless father and supportive partner. And I was just a girl that met a guy running in Central Park on a really cold Saturday. And I don't think there's anything wrong with that.
0: Yeah, I don't know why either one of you went on 60 Minutes. If I was your advisor, I'd say, don't do it. This will blow over. Nobody will remember this in 2 weeks in the modern world. There's no upside to you going on 60 Minutes and talking about this.
1: I would agree. Yeah.
0: Anyway, we will hear from what the juror had to say in print, among other things on the way. Stay tuned.
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1: Some of you may have heard that Dennis Miller will be in the booth on Monday Night Football. We weren't lying.
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8: Remember when Dennis Miller was in the booth on Monday Night Football for a cup of coffee? Then Michael reminded us Rush Limbaugh was in the booth for a cup of coffee. I'd forgotten that one.
9: Yeah, very briefly.
10: For like 5 minutes or 3 weeks, I don't remember.
8: See, we're Joe and I are in the business, though, so I like experimenting. I don't think if you try something and it doesn't really work, that you kick somebody for it. What, do you just want everything to stay the same all the time and never try anything new? I mean,
10: there's plenty of that.
8: Yeah, there's plenty of that. Let's sound exactly like that other show.
10: Right.
8: Anyway, so Sunday Night Football, which is actually, I think, the most watched game of the week now, is Chiefs-Colts, and we'll be up against 60 minutes.

0: minutes where they've got the husband from the Clancy trial. So that'll be quite the ratings battle.
1: As we discussed briefly last segment, the lone holdout juror saying, yeah, she was sane enough to be responsible, was demonized there for several days as various all-female jurors did the interview rounds and said he didn't listen to the law and blah, blah, blah. He was a bad guy. And everybody agreed with him on the lefty media until it came out, it happens to be a black dude. Then, as Gail King famously said, I have to sit with that for a minute.
0: Well, as one of the...
1: Because she's a racist and an idiot.
0: Well, as one of the jurors said, and she said it like it was a criticism, he just couldn't get over the fact that she'd murdered her kids. Yeah. That's a hard thing to get over.
1: She brutally murdered her children. She actually used a word.
0: That's a hard thing to get over.
1: So in a statement, the holdout juror, whose name is now out, Michael Desrenville, perhaps, said he was repeatedly cut off during deliberations while trying to propose theories about the case. Some of the other juries had accused the holdout juror of refusing to follow the law. He says, and I quote, based on all the physical evidence, key witnesses, and what the prosecution presented, I thought it was enough proof that she knew exactly what she was doing and planned it.
0: I can see coming to that conclusion.
1: Sure, absolutely. One thing that was especially compelling to me was the expert who said, I have never in my entire career even heard of someone who is hearing voices, did what the voices asked them to do, and it was over. That doesn't happen.
0: Mm.
1: And yet the jurors, well, again, because of the quirk in Massachusetts law, the prosecution has to prove beyond a reasonable doubt that she's insane. How do you do that?
0: Define reasonable doubt.
1: In this case?
0: In any case. Just in general.
1: I would have to think for a very long time.
0: Just in general, what's reasonable doubt mean? I asked that question the other day when I was a jury of the box, because they kept asking over and over again, can you, beyond reasonable doubt? And I said, can you define reasonable doubt for all of us? And the lawyer said, well, the judge will when it's jury deliberation time. And I thought, but you're asking us now. So right. How about a definition right now?
1: There you go. That's a bureaucracy at work. So what happens, I think, every single time is the way people define reasonable doubt is by showing you what by illustrating what unreasonable doubts are. It could have been space aliens is an unreasonable doubt. He might have an evil twin who, you know, just if your doubt is not unreasonable, it's probably reasonable.
0: He might have had an evil twin that he didn't know about.
1: Right. Exactly. Yeah, yeah. So that's the short answer. It's not a very satisfying answer.
0: But you gave two obviously very, very easy to knock down unreasonable doubts. But you could get into some territory where one person thinks it's reasonable and one person thinks it's unreasonable, right?
1: That's correct.
0: Pretty easily?
1: Yeah, yeah.
0: Hmm.
1: Yep.
0: And that's what you argue about.
1: Exactly, yeah. So I say good for you sticking to your guns. I was not there. I did not hear all the testimony, so my opinion should be taken with a grain of salt.
0: Oh, you got a case where, you know, it's a minor fine. Who cares? You all think this. I don't agree, but let's just get this over with. But in this one, no. If I believed, having sat there, that she murdered her kids and ought to go to jail for it, I wouldn't have budged.
1: Yeah, and he obviously thought, you crazy women's and the two guys, you're wrong. Sorry. I'm not going along. I'm not giving in. You got to admire the guy in a way. Well, you know, if I thought he was a crackpot, I would not say that. I've got to admit it. If it had been one holdout the other way, I would not have said that. So maybe I'm a bad person.
0: Let's put it to a vote. Is Joe a bad person? Text line 415.
1: Oh, boy. Let's see. All right. We have 1 minute. Two points on the bestiality thing. Two words, peanut butter. Just going to leave it there. Youthful abuse of peanut butter. Use your imagination.
0: Man or woman?
1: Well, in the case of a correspondent whose close relative is in law enforcement, Fellers, who had heard that placing peanut butter in particular spots would yield to a pleasant interaction with a pet.
0: I've seen
2: what are you doing?
0: I've seen a dog eat. That, what? Chomp, chomp, chomp?
1: No. Not necessarily. Well, that's, you know, you ought to keep. Apparently, that doesn't happen, but I'm not speaking from personal experience.
0: You've got Katie's mouth open and eyes wide. I hope you're
2: disappointed.
0: Happy.
2: I'm not mad. I'm disappointed.
0: You should be.
3: Armstrong and Getty.
0: In the U.S., there's a break-in every 26 seconds. 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Because when it comes to your family's safety, the best break-in protection is prevention.
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6: Two-year-old Hiob and Wahubto were born in Ethiopia as craniopagus twins, an extremely rare condition where the twins are joined at the head and facing in opposite directions, only hearing each other's voices and never seeing each other's faces until now. Back in February at SSM Health Cardinal Glennon Children's Hospital in St. Louis, a team of nearly 30 medical specialists successfully performed a complex operation to separate the girls. The groundbreaking surgery lasted more than 24 hours and involved delicately separating blood vessels the twins shared.
7: Their brains were mostly separate. There were a couple of small areas fused that we had to plan for.
8: Wow, that the technology exists to be able to do that, because obviously what a torturous life that would have been for those kids their whole lives back in the day.
9: Yeah, I got to focus on the wonderful medical miracle and not so painful.
8: That's a good news story. This is not a good news story around babies.
10: Natalie and Joshua Strong were thrilled when their second round of IVF worked. But what happened the day after their daughter Ava was born was devastating. A nurse told them Ava's blood type was B positive, but her parents' blood types are both negative. A DNA test later confirming there was a probability of 0% that Joshua was the biological father. The Strongs say they've heard nothing from their clinic, Brown Fertility, in Jacksonville. They don't know who the biological father of their child is. They're now suing that clinic.
8: Oh, my God, how awful would that be? Wow.
9: Well, you talk about a moral dilemma.
8: No kidding. Ain't the kid's fault.
9: I mean, you got to get over it. It's her egg, correct?
8: I assume. You're just not the biological dad.
9: Once in a while, in life, in the movies, one spouse will say to the other, "Your son just got in trouble in school again today."
8: Right. What is that? Why do people do that? That is a common thing. I don't think I've ever.
9: And I'm not talking about a blended family. I'm just talking about. I think Judy actually said that to me once, but it's funny.
8: What does it mean? I know what it means, but I wonder where it came from.
9: Well, it kind of hints toward. It could be innocent, or it
8: is
9: could
8: it? Is it blended?
9: Hint toward,
8: because we all know when you have kids, you can see yourself in them, and you see the other parent in them.
9: Fair point.
8: And so sometimes

0: maybe their behavior is related to the other parents' behavior. Is that what you're saying?
1: Why, I never.
0: Maybe yeah. That's what we say when we mean that when we're saying that.
1: Yeah, perhaps. Wow, that's a damned unfortunate thing to happen. Kid needs love. Gotta love that kid. I'm sure they will, but ooh, damn, I'd be suing too. So speaking of medical science, just a bit of advice. I learned something. I want to pass it on to you good people. If, like me, you are like more injury prone, you end up, you know, doing stuff and ended needing medical help. Like I jacked up my back again. I screwed up my back again. It was horrible there for a little while. And I was recommended a particular physical therapist. I'll cut the story short. Fantastic. And what I've learned through my history of joint problems, back problems, muscle tears, whatever, is that saying physical therapy or physical therapist is like saying musician.
0: I didn't know that.
1: Yeah. Well, it's, you know,
0: see, that's what I always tell people about therapists. Don't act like, you know, there's some magical thing out there called a therapist that like takes a test, figures out what's wrong with you, and gives you the recipe for fixing it. That's not the way it works.
1: Well, as you've learned and passed on, we all grow up, I think, thinking doctors take a look and say, oh, you've got ABC. When indeed, a lot of the time, hell of a lot of the time, it's a, it could be this.

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0: people say healthcare is a human right. And I think in our system, I think most people think life-saving medical aid is something close to, if not a human right. Guy's bleeding on the street. He's got no money. Somebody's going to stop the bleeding. Now, I know you're a hard-hearted bastard. Should have thought of
1: that when you bought that car.
0: Oh, here he goes. Here he goes. The milky human kindness has curdled on his shelves. Anyway, so most people, I think, agree with that. Guy's having a heart attack. He's poor. You try to save him. Okay? But my question for some of the progressive left would be, because they extrapolate it way out, that every medical need should be met by the taxpayers. Is physical therapy a human right? If so, is the best physical therapist who, like, says, I'm so good and I have such a great reputation, I'm not dealing with insurance, I can just get clients on my own. Do you have a right to her?
1: Well, as always, the problem comes back to the same thing. We have so much government intervention in this market that you don't know where things would be. If it was a free market, the way, you know, Rand Paul always used the example of in LASIK. I mean, if it was a free market, who knows where prices would end up with supply and demand, and good people would be able to charge more, but they wouldn't be able to charge, you know, too much more. They wouldn't have any clients. I mean, it would all work out, wouldn't it?
0: Right. Yes. Yeah. Yeah. I've been holding back on this extended screed about J.D. Vance and how he's wrong about certain things and the free market and the rest of it. God, I keep putting it off. I don't know why.
1: But if you have a market where, you know, there's enough government intervention in the physical therapy world that all kinds of people make roughly the same salary, no matter how good you are, getting paid by the system that we've put in place.
0: Right.
1: Versus some other people who think I'm better than that, and I hope there's enough people that can afford it, then I'm going to go out there and try. Yeah, it's a different beast.
0: And if you go a little further left on the conventional political spectrum into a system that more or less forbids or strongly discourages that excellent individual who says, look, I'm not going to be part of the system because I'm that good and it's true. If you get to that point in the spectrum, then you crush excellence. You end excellence. And a society that ends excellence is dying.
1: Well, and then the underappreciated part of this is that even where you have government health care, free health care for all, like they do in England, you end up with people who can afford it going to specialists because they can see them faster and they're better. It still happens. It's just even more specific to the a class of people who can afford it.
0: Right. Yeah, correct. Mm-hmm. Yeah, it's interesting. I had a conversation with my wife that she found interesting. We're going to do, our kids are scattered and a couple of them have stuff going on at Christmas time. So we're going to do a couple special thing for Christmas. And we decided, you know, it would be magical. Where would be magical at Christmas time? And, you know, well, I'll talk about where we decided later. But it turns out we're not the only ones to think that. And hotel rooms are very, very, very expensive. And indeed, the one place we were looking at was no changes, no refunds. You pay in advance, no changes, no refunds. And my sweet bride, Judy, was looking at it in terms of, oh, so they know they've got you over a barrel. If you want to get the go there, you know, if you then you know, screw you. And she looked at it as kind of abusive. And I said, the other way to look at it is they're sending a message because prices send messages. And the message is, dude, this is so valuable to us. If you canceled at the last minute, we would really get screwed. Mm-hmm. We can't let that happen. It would be too damaging to our business. So I'm sorry, but we need a firm commitment. And that's fair.
1: Sure, of course it is.
0: Are we a little bit over the barrel, whatever that means? I've never been over a barrel. Perhaps.
1: Getting back to the FBI conversation, yes.

0: Oh, boy.
1: So anyway, the physical therapist, does she like really twist you into pretzels, put you in a gimp costume, have you screaming?
0: No, there's no gimp costumes. She does Google it, Bing it, folks, or ChatGPT it. Not only does she do standard physical therapy and like really get into the joints, but dry needle therapy.
1: Ah, I've never had any kind of physical therapy, but I've seen my son do it, and some of it looked pretty intense.
0: Some of it's kind of uncomfortable, yeah, for sure. But dry needle therapy with and without electric current.
1: Wow, what?
0: Yeah. Oh boy, but it's been like a miracle.
1: And any astrology or anything like that?
0: Wow, that is just inappropriate, sir.
1: No.
0: Inappropriate.
1: No. Is it the lifelines on your palm or anything?
0: No. You're thinking of, and a lot of people swear by acupuncture, the ancient Chinese jabbing you with stuff art that rearranges your chi or some
1: which
0: such.
1: Which is automatically better because it's not Western civilization.
0: If you have a soft head, yes. Although, you know, there are certainly evidence-based accounts that it can help you with this, that, and the other. This is very different. This is specifically, we're looking for this neuromuscular reaction in this group, blah, blah, blah. And it works. It's great. It's amazing.
1: Let's jam in some of the probably inappropriate Greg Gutfeld jokes before we get out of here. And then I got a little story about a World Heritage site that I visited on vacation with the kids. It's kind of interesting. Isn't it?
0: Oh, yeah. I want to hear that.
1: We'll finish strong next.
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1: What do you talk about?
2: She was schooling me on football.
1: For real?
2: For real.
1: But now she's telling you what's up and knowing the plays?
2: She knows. She knows. She's just bringing it. She knows. She knows.
1: Yeah.
3: That's interesting.
4: Tom Cruise finally breaking his silence on his confab with Tay-Tay.
3: So she knows more about football than him, he's saying. I bet she has learned a lot. How would you live with Travis Kelce for the last couple of years and not pick up a lot, you know? What other jokes we got? We got any gut-filled jokes we haven't played? Go ahead.
5: After a three-month absence, Senator Mitch McConnell has returned to the Senate. Not on purpose. His speeding ambulance crashed into the Capitol.
4: I'm glad to see bipartisan mockery of senators who are no longer cogent. Still being in the Senate. You could make the argument, well, look, their staffs know which way they vote. I mean, but still, come on.
3: What? One more, Michael.
5: After working just 7 days since the end of the summer break, Congress has left town until after the midterms. Which is great news if you're a tourist in D.C. The lines have never been shorter for whores.
4: Wow. Gutfeld with a gut punch.
3: Not a charitable look at our elected
4: public
3: servants.
4: Yes.
3: So, one of the most interesting things I did on vacation is we were driving across Canada, and I just kept asking Grok, you know, what's around here I ought to check out? We went to Buffalo Head Smashed In World Heritage Site. So there are...
4: That's a musical name.
3: However many World Heritage Sites there are, you know, in the planet, and like Stonehenge and just, you know, whatever it is. The Sphinx, and this was one of them in Canada. And I thought, cool. And what it is out in the absolute middle of nowhere, and they have a really great museum built there. There was a cliff over a bunch of rocks, and the Indians figured out, because of the way the hills worked around there, that they could kind of chase a herd of buffalo and funnel them into this area, and they'd have nowhere else to go, and run them off the cliff. And then they would fall and bash themselves on the rocks. And sometimes they'd die, but mostly they didn't. It's a long drop, but mostly they wouldn't die. And then they'd ride around on their horses and go down there with knives and kill them. And then...
4: What kind of story is this?
3: Well, it's a story about our peaceful superiors that we replaced on our current land. You know, they're doing what they had to do to eat, but it's not exactly something we would put up with now.
4: And that's how it got its poetic name, that spot.
3: Yeah. And it's something. There are just gazillions of bones there, and they have a whole bunch of them in the museum, skulls and femurs and everything else from, and because this went on for, I think, centuries, they did this. I mean, a very long period of time.
4: Hey, if it works, it works.
3: If it works, it works. That's
4: time
3: pretty
4: to
3: gruesome,
4: load up the
3: though.
4: Old buffalo head bashing shoot. Here we go.
3: Pretty gruesome, though. And reading about the screaming, you know, the animals just all laying there in terrible pain, screaming when the Indians come around.
4: Well, that's people are driving off the road.
3: It's a World Heritage Museum I went to. This is highbrow stuff.
4: You don't have to say it on the air. You may be a maniac.
6: No.
4: It is a World Heritage site.
3: Yeah.
4: Tim Sandifer's wonderful book, and I mean that. Yes, he's a friend, but I'm telling you, this book is a blockbuster. Proclaiming Liberty, Adams and Jefferson, the Declaration of Independence. I think I got those names backward. Doesn't matter. It talks about, because the Indian savages are mentioned in the Declaration of Independence, and so he describes why those phrases are in there and the historical background and stuff like that, and he goes into the horrors perpetrated by both sides. But the idea that the Indians were peace-loving communal folks who shared and share alike and wanted only peace with the white man is hilarious. Ask some of their rival tribes how lovely they were.
3: Yeah, I'm making my way through for the second time The Dying Grass by Oh, William, he lives here in Sacramento, and I'd really like to meet him. I can't remember his name. Volman.
4: Scott Slongcare?
3: No. Volman. Really interesting dude. Oh, it's one of my all-time favorite books. He's an amazing writer. But it's about the end of the Nez Perce, the final battles between our U.S. cavalry and Nez Perce. But they regularly have a quote in there where they hated the Bluecoats nearly as much as Sitting Bull. Even with all the things the cavalry were doing to get the Indians, they didn't hate them quite as much as Sitting Bull, their rival Indian tribe, who they'd been murdering each other for years.
4: Wow.
3: There's plenty of violence to go around.
6: Hey, kids, it's that time again. With Armstrong and Getty.
3: That's a brutal book, boy. You come away thinking, wow, that's ugly. That's ugly. One group taking over another group is ugly. Here's your host for Final Thoughts, Joe Getty.
4: Let's get a final thought from everybody on the crew to wrap things up for the day. There he is pressing the buttons, Michelangelo in the control room. Michael, what's your final thought?
7: Yeah, a lot of people have asked where this clip has come from.
8: Keep f***ing that chicken.
7: Well, it came from a TV news blooper, and here's the clip.
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10: Takes a tough man to make a tender forecast, Nick.
9: And I guess that's me.
10: Keep f***ing that chicken.
9: Okay, I'll do
10: that. All right, when we continue.
3: What?
4: It's a takeoff on an old ad. Yeah.
3: All right.
4: Katie Green with our esteemed newswoman has a final thought. Katie, yes, what?
11: The bestiality conversation today is a must listen, I think.
3: Is it?
11: You know, it was a whole different angle.
3: That's funny. I'm going to walk to my car hanging my head.
4: We are asking the questions others are unwilling to ask. Jack, final thought?
3: It did come up in the FBI hearing the other day, so it's from
4: today's
3: news.
4: You want us
3: news.
4: To ignore it? We're journalists, Katie.
3: Yeah, I'll go with this. I was reading the 70s sports guy that's so funny on Twitter saying, remember the day when the news was 30 minutes and the other 23 and a half hours we wouldn't pay any attention to the news? Those were good times. Yeah, I agree. We all need to pay less attention to the news.
4: Yeah, real life is fun. Try it. My final thought is, you know, the Indian thing. The Marxists, the leftists need the narrative that those with power currently are always evil. To the point of just hilarious absurdity. It's not true. The U.S. is a wonderful country for all our sins. Love it or leave it.
3: Armstrong and Getty wrapping up another grueling four-hour workday.
4: So many people thanked. Oh, my gosh, we've got great T-shirts at armstrongandgetty.com. Pick one up.
3: We'll see you Monday. God bless America.

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0: Hey, it's Steve Hamill with Ted McGreer from Ted Shoe and Sport, 115 Main Street in downtown Keene. 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
1: Yeah, base layer is really important, and then it can get warm during the day, cool at night, so we're ready to go for fall.
0: Ted Shoe and Sport in downtown Keene.
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0: Hey, it's Steve Hamill with Ted McGreer from Ted's Shoe and Sport, 115 Main Street in downtown Keene. 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
1: Yeah, you know, we do a lot of product testing, Steve. 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
1: 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It's long-sleeve tees, short-sleeve tees, tanks, but we have all of our fall gear in now. 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
0: And when we head into the season like fall, it really becomes all about layering, too.
1: Yeah, base layer is really important in that it can get warm during the day, cool at night, so we're ready to go for fall.
0: Ted Shoe and Sport in downtown Keene.
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2: Angel Morgan is our guest for the first part of the show, clairvoyant medium, animal communicator, paranormal investigator. Before we get to calls, when we had Wendy the Witch on last night, she was talking about things that you just shouldn't do around Halloween. One of the things she said is, you just shouldn't be messing with Ouija boards if you don't know what you're doing. What is your take on that?
3: Okay, I love Ouija boards. And for me, I feel like they're a tool like any other tool. And I feel like if you know how to use them, by all means, use them. I feel that Halloween, the veil is thin, so we have to be a little more careful with what we do. But I've never had an issue working with my boards, and I have several of them. I actually collect them. I have a haunted items room in my home.
2: Well, hold on, hold on. That deserves a pause. You have a you have a haunted items room. What is the most haunted? Haunted item that you have in your haunted items room?
3: That's a good. You know, I

0: Hey, it's Steve Hamill and Ted McGreer from Ted Shoe and Sport, 115 Main Street in downtown Keene. One of the things that separates Ted's from other stores is that when you have products that come through, if you're not really a big fan, you'll take that product, improve it, and put your own label on it.
1: Yeah, you know, we do a lot of product testing, Steve. My whole staff does, and we really value the products that we have in our store as it relates to how it's made and fair trade practices. But we've developed our own products in the store, footbeds and apparel and socks, and we're really proud to have our name on it.
0: And your Performance Tech is so soft, buttery smooth, and new for fall.
1: Yeah, Performance Tech fabric is great. It's long sleeve tees, short sleeve tees, tanks, but we have all of our fall gear in now. We actually have a few merino wool pieces, and we really try to keep the prices down to be affordable compared to these luxury brands.
0: And when we head into the season like fall, it really becomes all about layering too.
1: Yeah, base layer is really important, and then it can get warm during the day, cool at night, so we're ready to go for fall.
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12: The Lucky Strike program starring Jack Benny with Mary Livingston, Phil Harris, Rochester, Dennis Day, and yours truly, Don Wilson. 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This is introducing Robert Taylor.
13: That's right, Don. Jack has gone away on a week's vacation, and Robert Taylor is taking his place. 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Jack is spending a glorious week in New York.
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5: From ABC News, I'm Dave Packer. Tensions in the Middle East escalating this weekend. The U.S. State Department advising Americans to seriously reconsider travel in the Middle East, citing Houthi hostilities in Saudi Arabia.
6: As the war with Iran passes the 200-day mark, Saudi Arabia says Iranian-backed Houthis have attacked facilities across the country, including the capital of Riyadh. On Saturday, the Saudis say they intercepted a ballistic missile fired toward the capital. A large plume of smoke could be seen near the city's main airport after a series of explosions. The Saudis also say the Houthis tried to target civilians and civilian sites in the western region, but they were thwarted by its defense air systems. Perry Russum, ABC News, New York.
5: A new U.S. security deal with Greenland, announced by President Trump, confirmed by Denmark, is expected to be finalized at the upcoming U.N. General Assembly. ABC's Lama Hassan in London.
7: The State Department says the deal would remain in effect even if Greenland becomes a fully independent country. Following the announcement, the government of Greenland and the Danish Prime Minister issued a joint statement saying the nations expect to sign a measure next week that strengthens security in the Arctic and the North Atlantic region.
5: Health officials warn of a possible exposure to measles at children's hospitals in Philadelphia and Pittsburgh. And Philadelphia officials say possibly exposed infants are being offered preventative antibody treatment. ABC News medical contributor Dr. Alok Patel.
8: Measles can result in hospitalizations and lifelong debilitation. So this really does take a all-hands-on-deck approach to combat the misinformation, make sure people are getting these shots in time for their kids, especially now that school is in session.
5: The Ed Sheeran tour sparking protests over the decision to drop rapper Macklemore from the tour lineup following his onstage pro-Palestinian comments. Macklemore and other openers dropped out of the tour, and at his concert in Philadelphia Saturday night, Sheeran sang he wants his music and shows to be about unity and humanity, not politics. 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
5: More than 10,000 security guards in San Francisco on strike, saying they're protecting companies that have billions in wealth, but they make a little more than $20 an hour. ABC's Jacqueline Lee.
11: In a statement, Allied Universal, which is one of the companies negotiating with the union, saying in part, "We have made substantial progress in negotiations as part of our commitment to finding common ground." Union reps saying this was months of failed negotiations, with workers offered a 65-cent raise per hour over 2 years.
5: Reporters for three major news organizations say they were denied access to the White House on Saturday. That's a day early before President Trump said that media outlets were banned because he doesn't like their coverage. ABC's Stephen Portnoy in Washington.
12: For nearly five decades, federal courts have held that under the First Amendment, the White House cannot strip access to the complex by correspondents based on the content of their reporting. And last year, a federal judge ruled against Trump's efforts to ban the Associated Press from the small contingent of pool reporters who cover him in the Oval Office or in Air Force One. Now, a divided appeals court panel later put much of that ruling on hold, saying that Trump could continue to exclude certain reporters from what it deemed restricted presidential spaces, like the Oval Office, Air Force One, but not from the briefing room or from other areas of the White House when they're open to the entire press corps.
5: Now, CNN, MSNBC, and Politico all issued statements standing by their reporters, condemning the president's move and vowing to fight it. Dave Packer, ABC News.
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Let's do this. Let's set this up and take calls because Dr. Simon Boxhold wants to talk about the ocean. So any questions you have, please call him. And when we come back, let's talk about the aircraft disappearing over the Bermuda Triangle when we come back on Coast to Coast AM.

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6: From ABC News, I'm Dave Packer. President Trump says he's forming a new AI force amid growing concerns about the technology.
7: Referring to the fears around AI as a hoax, Trump asserted in a post on social media that we will not in any way hinder or stifle the growth of this incredible industry. But, Trump added, in order to look out for the bad aspects of AI, the U.S. would form an AI force and appoint an AI czar in the near future. The White House did not immediately respond to a request for comment.
6: ABC's Chuck Sievertson. This coming as a new report says researchers used Anthropic's Claude to hack into rival company OpenAI. There have been four measles deaths in Pennsylvania amid the outbreak there, and now health officials warning of a possible exposure to the disease at children's hospitals in Philadelphia and Pittsburgh. James Garrow is with the Philadelphia Health Department.
8: Our greatest worry is the children who are on that unit. All of them are obviously too young to be vaccinated against measles. And given that they're already medically fragile, this creates a very concerning situation for us.
6: Medical experts in Pennsylvania urging families to vaccinate kids earlier than usual. Tensions in the Middle East escalating this weekend. The U.S.

0: Hey, it's Steve Hamill with Ted McGreer from Ted Shoe and Sport, 115 Main Street in downtown Keene. One of the things that separates Ted's from other stores is that when you have products that come through, if you're not really a big fan, you'll take that product, improve it, and put your own label on it.
1: Yeah, you know, we do a lot of product testing, Steve. My whole staff does, and we really value the products that we have in our store as it relates to how it's made and fair trade practices. 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
1: 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We actually have a few merino wool pieces, and we really try to keep the prices down to be affordable compared to these luxury brands.
0: And when we head into the season like fall, it really becomes all about layering too.
1: Yeah, base layer is really important and that it can get warm during the day, cool at night. So we're ready to go for fall.
0: Ted Shoe and Sport in downtown Keene.
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0: 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Ted, I can personally attest, back in the spring, I was looking for a pair of running shoes that had more arch support, and then I tried on a pair of shoes, and they were great. 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
1: Yeah, it's really interesting, Steve. 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They bring the ground up to the foot and they spread pressure around your feet evenly.
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5: From ABC News, I'm Dave Packer. Tensions in the Middle East escalating this weekend. The U.S. State Department advising Americans to seriously reconsider travel in the Middle East, citing Houthi hostilities in Saudi Arabia.
6: As the war with Iran passes the 200-day mark, Saudi Arabia says Iranian-backed Houthis have attacked facilities across the country, including the capital of Riyadh. On Saturday, the Saudis say they intercepted a ballistic missile fired toward the capital. A large plume of smoke could be seen near the city's main airport after a series of explosions. The Saudis also say the Houthis tried to target civilians and civilian sites in the western region, but they were thwarted by its defense air systems. Perry Russum, ABC News, New York.
5: A new U.S. security deal with Greenland, announced by President Trump, confirmed by Denmark, is expected to be finalized at the upcoming UN General Assembly. ABC's Lama Hassan in London.
7: The State Department says the deal would remain in effect even if Greenland becomes a fully independent country. Following the announcement, the government of Greenland and the Danish Prime Minister issued a joint statement saying the nations expect to sign a measure next week that strengthens security in the Arctic and the North Atlantic region.
5: Health officials warn of a possible exposure to measles at children's hospitals in Philadelphia and Pittsburgh. In Philadelphia, officials say possibly exposed infants are being offered preventative antibody treatment. ABC News medical contributor Dr. Alok Patel.
8: Measles can result in hospitalizations and lifelong debilitation. So this really does take a all-hands-on-deck approach to combat the misinformation, make sure people are getting these shots in time for their kids, especially now that school is in session.
5: The Ed Sheeran tour sparking protests over the decision to drop rapper Macklemore from the tour lineup following his onstage pro-Palestinian comments. Macklemore and other openers dropped out of the tour, and at his concert in Philadelphia Saturday night, Sheeran sang he wants his music and shows to be about unity and humanity, not politics. You're listening to ABC News.
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5: More than 10,000 security guards in San Francisco on strike, saying they're protecting companies that have billions in wealth, but they make a little more than $20 an hour. ABC's Jacqueline Lee.
11: In a statement, Allied Universal, which is one of the companies negotiating with the union, saying in part, we have made substantial progress in negotiations as part of our commitment to finding common ground. Union reps saying this was months of failed negotiations, with workers offered a 65-cent raise per hour over 2 years.
5: Reporters for three major news organizations say they were denied access to the White House on Saturday. That's a day early before President Trump said that media outlets were banned because he doesn't like their coverage. ABC's Stephen Portnoy in Washington.
12: For nearly five decades, federal courts have held that under the First Amendment, the White House cannot strip access to the complex by correspondents based on the content of their reporting. And last year, a federal judge ruled against Trump's efforts to ban the Associated Press from the small contingent of pool reporters who cover him in the Oval Office or in Air Force One. Now, a divided appeals court panel later put much of that ruling on hold, saying that Trump could continue to exclude certain reporters from what it deemed restricted presidential spaces, like the Oval Office, Air Force One, but not from the briefing room or from other areas of the White House when they're open to the entire press corps.
5: Now, CNN, MSNBC, and Politico all issued statements standing by their reporters, condemning the president's move and vowing to fight it. Dave Packer, ABC News.
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3: Spoiler, some help?
4: No, I don't. I think I know I won for sure.
3: Okay.
4: You told me not to say anything.
3: Okay, well, don't get the answer right now.
4: That's what I'm doing.
3: But these are the words that, like, aunts and uncles and parents and grandma and grandpa, they need to know what these words are, right?
4: So that you can understand what the 12 to 17-year-olds are saying?
3: Yeah, exactly. Now, before we give the answer, let's talk about websites. I actually spoke to somebody the other day who's spending $1,500 a month to a web hosting company.
4: A month?
3: Yes, and they promised them SEO. 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
4: There's no SEO to get when no one's S-ing.
3: Exactly. That's a great line, by the way. I'm like, you don't need, why are you paying $1,500 a month? You could have your website with all the tools for like $15 a month.
4: That's a fraction of the cost.
3: Just a fraction of the cost. And how do I know this? Because let me tell you, I built a website, as you maybe heard me talk about, for my husband, Barry. And I think we're paying $10.99 a month for this. It's just ridiculous.
4: You must not be getting SNO. SEO.
3: No,
4: forgot that.
3: We're getting AIEO.
4: Oh, okay.
3: Yes, that's it. And literally with Hostinger, you don't need a web guy. 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And if you have an existing website, you can move it to Hostinger too, which is what my friend is doing. And I told him, I said, so that $1,500 a month, you know me, I'm always looking for a deal.
4: Right.
3: I said, you know, it's probably going to be $15.
4: You want a back cut?
3: Yeah, I want to split the difference.
4: That's not how this works.
3: Why? He's my friend.
4: Yes, so you should just be hooking them up, not looking for a handout.
3: All right, hostinger.com/Kim. All right, let's start with number one, Phantom Tax. You know what it is?
4: I've heard it. It's in one of the games my kids play on one of the systems.
3: Yeah, you're close.
4: I don't know what it actually means, though, but I know I've heard it.
3: It's named after a streamer named Phantom, who constantly did this to his friends on camera. Does that help you figure it out?
4: No.
3: It's when your friend reaches over and takes a bite of your food.
4: Oh, okay.
3: A Phantom Tax.
4: Based on a streamer.
3: Correct.
4: Okay.
3: Okay. Unk status.
4: So unk is anyone older than an 18-year-old.
3: Correct.
4: And if you have unk status, that means you're acting like an old person.
3: That is correct.
4: Yeah, so that's the one I knew for sure.
3: And then, or if maybe you could have unk status if somebody tells you a joke and you don't understand anything that they said and you just laugh along with them.
4: Well, I got called unk because I wanted to buy shoes with no laces.
3: Oh.
4: Yeah. And I was like, these look nice. These look comfortable. And it was like, oh my God, you can't look more like an unk unless you get those shoes.
3: You know what? That is so funny to say that because Barry's been buying these Kizik's.
4: And they have no laces?
3: Well, they have laces, but you slip your feet in.
4: They're faux laces?
3: Yes. But he was putting them on at the house, and like this other guy, David, comes over, and he's the like a former fire chief.
4: Right.
3: And he's like, wow, those are great. You don't have to.
4: See, that's old guys right there. That's unk status.
3: And I'm like, and I even looked at both of them. I'm like, you're too lazy to bend over.
4: I didn't get them. Okay. I didn't buy them, by the way.
3: All right, finally.
4: They look so comfortable.
3: Lokenly.
4: I have no idea. This one I was totally out on.
3: It's low key plus genuinely. It means I mean this, but I'm being casual about it.
4: Okay, like, yeah, man, you're really nice. Like, you're really cool. I'm really glad we're friends.
3: Yeah.
4: It's just, no big deal.
3: This is great.
4: Ain't no thing.
3: Unk.
4: Yeah. Nope. Look at these. They're laces.
3: I see them. That shirt's way too big for you today.
4: I don't even want to talk about the shirt.
3: You know what?
4: The shirt has been a problem.
3: Omar the tent man over there. And on that happy note, welcome. It's the Kim Komando Show. It's the nation's largest, biggest, best award-winning show about all things digital. And joining me, of course,

0: is Andrew Buminski. Hello there, Andrew.
1: Okay.
0: And just a reminder, you can find us in your favorite radio app. We're streaming wherever you want to get your podcasts, and you can also check us out over at youtube.com/KimCommando. And it was a big event this past week. Companion robots started arriving at people's homes.
1: From which company?
0: Ubitech.
1: Okay.
0: It doesn't fold laundry. It doesn't cook. It doesn't clean. All it does is just sit there. It's sold as a friend. Life-size, silicone skin, real hair, cameras in the eyes, mics in the chest. It talks. It remembers your conversations. It says that it can read 20 emotions. It knows when it's sad, but it just can't make you a sandwich to make you feel better about it all.
1: I'm not trying to be crude, so please understand. That's not my goal here.
0: Yes.
1: But how long until people are going to be sleeping with these?
0: They already are.
1: Oh, boy.
0: They already are. If you just want the torso.
1: Just the no head?
0: The torso, it's with no legs.
1: Okay, so it's from waist up.
0: No, $16,500.
1: To be a friend? To sit there and talk to you?
0: If you want the full, head to toe one?
1: Right.
0: $135,000.
1: This is, what a waste of money.
0: Isn't that crazy?
1: It's just being run by a chatbot. That's it. And you have that online for free. And it doesn't have pink hair.
0: Let's see. Some other things you need to know about. I thought this was really interesting because things are changing. Xbox says on TCL smart TVs, you can play Xbox without the console.
1: Oh, really? It's all just built in?
0: You need a supported TV, a controller, and a cloud playtime that comes with Game Pass.
1: Okay.
0: That's sold separately. And this is right after Xbox capped cloud gaming hours. Coincidence there?
1: Okay. They capped cloud gaming hours?
0: Yes.
1: With the pass?
0: Yes, they did.
1: To how many?
0: I'm not sure.
1: Okay. Maybe we can look that up.
0: But the fact is that now you don't need the Xbox console. I think that's really something. Meanwhile, Apple quietly raised the prices across every iPhone this past month. After when they announced the new ones, they said, all the old phones are going to be $100 more.
1: $100?
0: Yes.
1: That's a huge jump.
0: Yeah, it is. And this is the first time in like 20 years when Apple announced new iPhones. And normally the prices of the old phones go down.
1: Like 2 weeks ago, you told everybody don't buy a phone because the sales are a-coming.
0: No sales. Sorry.
1: None.
0: Yeah. This is the first time they've ever done that.
1: Now, when the new phones come out officially, available in stores,
0: yes.
1: Will the price drop then for the older phones?
0: Oh, it's hard to say. I think if you really wanted to buy iPhone 15, 16, 17, I would probably buy it. I don't want to really say.
1: Because they're being unpredictable.
0: Yeah. Maybe you could buy it now. Maybe there'll be a Black Friday sale.
1: Okay.
0: Maybe you can just update to iOS 27 and get a brand new battery, and then that'll last another couple of years for you.
1: Seems like a new phone.
0: It does. So I hesitated putting this into the show because I thought, I don't know if a lot of people would be interested in it. Because next time you go to New York City, I want you to look for this. New York now has brand new Throne Robo toilets.
1: Okay.
0: And they're touch free. They have this fancy pantsy wallpaper on it. They're like fancy outhouses.
1: How are they touch free?
0: You just walk up to it. It knows who you are because there's an app. So you have to get on the app and it says, you got to use the toilet.
1: Okay.
0: And then you take your phone over the little sensor and then you go in and you do your thing.
1: Right.
0: Okay. A sliding door opens and then you do whatever you need to do. And then it says, after you've been in there for a while, you're going to hear this.
2: Attention, your use time has expired. The door's opening now.
1: It's just going to open?
0: Yep, 10 minutes. That's all you get. Then the sliding door opens, whether you're ready or not.
1: Well, 10 minutes. That's all. That's a good amount of time. You can do your business, check your email, return some texts, play a couple of rounds of Candy Crush in 10 minutes. That's a good number.
0: So what happens if you refuse to leave? You say, no, I'm not going to do it. The company gets an alert and they send out a human. And then if you still don't want to leave, is that they call the cops. All over a bathroom.
1: They're going to trespass you in a toilet?
0: Yes. That's it.
1: Is this beer? I'm obviously because of homeless people or someone that wants to live there.
0: Yes.
1: They're not going to be able to. Is there a fee?
0: No.
1: This is all free?
0: Yes. It's a public restroom. It's a public restroom.
1: I'm impressed.
0: Speaking of free, in China, smart public toilets went viral because you have to watch like 4 ads in order to get toilet paper.
1: Come on, Progressive. Just put it in the commercial. I'm sick of seeing flow. I gotta go.
0: Could you imagine? Oh, man. Hey, still to come, where you're going to have a Gmail secret email trick that you're going to love. Brand new or not true is back. If you don't know what that is, we'll explain. And if you do know what it is, you're going to be super excited about it. And also, I have an AI tip. When everybody swears that the baby looks like you, and you're like, no, the baby looks like my husband, and then you can actually use AI to answer that question. 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

0: 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Okay, then. So, you know, we've been talking a lot about flock cameras.
1: Yeah.
0: And here's a story that we've been warning about. And we have to go back to October 4th, 2025. There was a crash on I-4 near Delberry, Florida. It kills three people. It's horrible. Witnesses say that there was a Dodge Durango was involved. So investigators, they pulled the flock license plate data, and it actually shows a black Durango passing a camera 3 miles away 2 minutes before the crash. So the cops think, oh, wow, we got something. And that Durango belonged to 23-year-old Lindsay Isaacs. Okay, but the problem is that Lindsay was actually asleep at home when the cops knocked on her door. And she actually has receipts showing that where she had been. And her car didn't have a single scratch on it. But she spent 13 days in jail anyway. Could you imagine?
1: No, especially not if I'm innocent.
0: So Lindsay and her attorney, Patrick McGeehan, are now joining us here on the show. Lindsay, let's start with you. Take us back. The knock on the door. What did they say, and when did you realize that they didn't believe you?
2: They told me my vehicle had significant damage related to the collision, and they had to impound the vehicle. And that's when I immediately knew I needed to retain a criminal attorney because they were trying to set me up for a crime I did not do.
1: Now, you said they were saying it's minimal damage. Did you ask them, can I see the damage? Where's the evidence of the damage?
2: I asked the trooper, where's the damage? There is no damage. Here's my whereabouts. I wasn't in an accident. And she said I wasn't allowed to look at the car or talk about the car. The car was now evidence, and they impounded it.
0: So how long did this take? They knocked on the door. How long was it before they knocked on the door before your car was on the tow truck?
2: So this crash occurred around 9:51 p.m. on October 4th. I went home. I was going to the store. I was going home. I was not at the crash scene, wasn't at the site. When I got home, apparently I was already asleep. The cops already came to my parents' house in Ocala, and told my parents I was involved in a fatal crash, and they actually thought that I was dead. Everyone now starts rushing to my residence in Palm Coast at the time, which is a 2-hour drive from Ocala, and they then find me sleeping in my condo, and then my car parked in front of my condo with no damage on it. And that was around 4:45 in the morning on October 5th.
1: Have we figured out which car was caught on camera?
2: Yes, they've now identified the actual car. And if the troopers would have just listened to the 911 calls, they would have also heard the suspect's partial plate 458 in the 911 calls, but they didn't.
1: And that's not even close to your plates?
2: Not at all.
0: So then they take you to jail. They book you, right?
2: Yes. I was booked into jail on April 7th.
0: And then you spent 13 days there? How horrifying that must have been.
2: It was terrible. I was petrified. Just imagine being innocent, held in a jail with people saw my mugshot on the TV in the jail, and they, in their minds, thought I was in there for murder of three. So I got treated very differently than other inmates in there. And then I was also placed in maximum security. So it was a scary experience.
0: Gosh. How did the other inmates treat you?
2: Very terribly. Everything I did, I had to protect myself. I just stayed to myself, and I don't know how I didn't get hurt by anyone else in there, but I was very lucky.
1: So did they come to you and say, oh, we were mistaken, you weren't involved in the crash, we found the real vehicle, we know that there's no damage on your car? How did it lead to you getting out?
2: On April 22nd, I had my pre-trial detention hearing for bond, and they said no bond. So my attorney, Patrick McGeehan, I had to go back to jail on April 22nd. On the 28th, he came in, my criminal attorney, to have a meeting with me, and then he said he showed the state the photos of my car with no damage on it, and then that made them go look at the vehicle again in person with a new team, and they found that the vehicle was in perfect condition.
1: So they find out there's no damage on the car. You're still sitting in jail. Once that was presented to the judge, you were then released, but still facing these charges? Were the charges dropped?
2: So then on April 29th, I got my bond. I was able to get released, but I was on pre-trial release. So I had almost like a probation officer type of thing for almost a month, and then the charges were dropped.
1: Did they call you and say, we're sorry, we messed up?
2: They did not say that publicly. I did have a private meeting in Tallahassee.

0: Cassie with the state a few months ago, and they did apologize to me in the room, but nothing public.
1: And the cops didn't go look at your vehicle. That's outrageous.
0: No, it was sitting in an impound lot for 7 months outside.
2: Are you going after Flock? Are you going after the city?
0: I'm not really going to disclose any information.
2: Sure.
0: I'm not going after Flock, though. It was just these people that did this to me intentionally.
1: Now, how do you think going through this entire situation, I mean, you have to be traumatized.
0: Oh, yeah. I'm in therapy. I have daily panic attacks. Every time I go to sleep, it's a dream of the prison intake. Sometimes I just zone out and I start to like shake and cry. PTSD, it's real. What they did to me, I'm suffering.
1: It is unbelievable. Lindsay, I'm proud of you for coming and speaking, because every time you talk about it, I'm sure you have to relive it, right?
0: Yeah, I just kept telling them that night that they had the wrong person. I gave them all of my whereabouts, and that was it. They just didn't even give us any information. We sued them in February of 2026, civil forfeiture back on my vehicle, and then that's when they arrested me a month and a half later.
1: Gosh, thanks for coming on. Thanks for telling your story. We appreciate you. And I'm sorry that you've had to go through this, but you know what?
0: Thank you. Thank you so much for your time.
1: I don't know. I don't know what I would do.
2: Freak out?
1: Yeah.
2: That's literally one of the most helpless positions a person can be in.
1: Call an attorney.
2: Yeah, she did. Good.
1: All right, let's switch gears just a little bit. Most people who lose everything had a backup. And that's the part that gets me. They just never checked it. The drive quietly stopped sinking in March and nobody noticed it until October. So do this tonight. Don't just look at your backup. 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
2: The Lucky Strike program starring Jack Benny with Barry Livingston, Phil Harris, Rochester Dennis Day, and yours truly, Don Wilson. And now, ladies and gentlemen, it is my pleasure to present to you a man whose charm and personality have gained him millions of admirers. 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Wait a minute, I must have the wrong script. This is introducing Robert Taylor.
3: That's right, Don. 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Jack is spending a glorious week in New York.
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1: Just what I always wanted.
0: Or Not True. You're a liar.
2: That's right. We're bringing it back, Andrew. What do you think?
3: It's funny. You texted me earlier in the week, and you said you wanted to try Brand New or Not True again, or have some games, do some fun games that are part of the show. And I flashed back to Francis Babinski, my son, 1 year old. I'm in the 44th floor of a Chicago hotel because his mom went to a conference, and I was writing Brand New or Not True questions because we were going to try it on the show. And he's 13 now.
2: Well, we're bringing it back. And here's how it works is that there's always all these new tech products, and I get all the press releases, and I'm sure you've seen them all pitched online. And everybody's like, oh, this is going to be the greatest, this is the best. And then you look at it, and you're like, oh, come on, cut me a break. And then you have the products that people do announce, but they never even make. So I thought it would be kind of fun for us to have a game where we have three different products.
3: Okay.
2: One is real. Two are fake.
3: And I have to find the real one?
2: You got to find the real one. That's the way that Brand New or Not True works. So there are three. One is real. Two are fake. Okay. And for those of you playing along at home, I want to know which one that you selected as well.
3: Now, another thing I recall is that I would write these and present them to you and Mike at the time.
2: Yes.
3: And then you took over writing them, but you gave them to your husband. And they were so flowery and so over the top that I want to see if your husband wrote these as well.
2: No, that's because I got busy. No, okay. I actually wrote these.
3: Okay, good. All right.
2: Okay, you ready? Okay. Number one, the Mail Muncher 3000.
3: You?
2: It's a smart mailbox that finally does something about junk mail. You see, every piece of mail that drops into it, there's this little tiny scale. And then a camera snaps on the envelope, and it weighs it. And then onboard AI reads the return address and decides in just a few seconds whether or not it's a real letter or it's just some junk email or junk mail. And then it eats it.
3: Shreds
2: it.
3: Perfect.
2: Okay. $249 for the extended model that also handles small packages. And it also has whitelist mode, meaning never shred anything from grandma.
3: Okay.
2: Product number two, subtitle lenses. These are soft contact lenses that put subtitles into real life. So someone starts talking to you in Spanish and English words appear to float right under their chin.
3: That's really cool.
2: Loud restaurant, you can't hear a thing. The words show up anyway. It's like closed captioning, but just for your eyeballs. The lens have a hair thin transparent circuit printed on the outside edge where your iris already blocks the light. 41 languages. $299 for a starter pair. It also comes in polite mode, which skips all the swear words.
3: Oh!
2: So you won't see them in the lens.
3: Big sellers in Utah.
2: Finally, number three, a lollipop that plays music.

0: inside your head. You put the lollipop in your mouth. The candy sits against your teeth, and the music travels up through the bones of your skull, straight into your inner ear. Nobody hears a thing. No earbuds, no earphones, no headphones, nothing in your ears. You just bite down on the stick, and the song plays through your teeth into your jawbone. You can't use the stick afterwards. Comes in cherry mint and also pina colada.
1: So, pina colada.
0: Oh, now that song's, I hate that song. It's really stuck in my brain.
1: You can hear that song while you're eating that flavored popsicle.
0: Okay, so the mail muncher.
1: Yeah. Here's the thing with the mail muncher. I love it. I hate getting the mail. Yesterday, we sent the girls to get the mail. They needed three people to go out to the car. We never check it. It had been 4 weeks. There was 900 things. The entire kitchen table was covered in mail.
0: Easter cards.
1: So this is brilliant. Easter cards. That's how long it's been since we checked it. Number two, I think it's really smart. I think it's innovative. It would be awesome. How do you get power to a contact lens on your eye? What am I, to take my contact out and put it on a charger?
0: Yep.
1: Number three, pointless, doesn't make any sense. There's no reason to have it. I don't think that's the real product. I'm going to say it's number one.
0: The mail muncher.
1: Yes.
0: Final.
1: Awful day.
0: Xander says you're wrong.
1: What, you got a hair? It took you 2 seconds to buzz me. I was going to say awful name, but great product.
0: Nope, the lollipop is right. It's called the Lollipop Star. You can take a look at it right there. If you're watching us on YouTube, you put it in your mouth, and you get to hear a song and while you are sucking on your lollipop.
1: That actually, I forgot that one part of this game is that the more pointless and useless it is, the more real it's going to be. Those other two, very, very, very helpful products.
0: That's true. The lollipop, I think it's just another one-hit wonder that dissolves about 10 minutes afterwards.
1: How many licks does it take to get to the end of this song? One, two.
0: Isn't that the dumbest thing?
1: And they're probably going to make hundreds of thousands of dollars selling it.
0: I know. All right, let's see. John in Los Angeles, glad to have you with us. Hi there, John.
2: Hey, how are you?
0: We're doing great. What's on your mind?
2: Oh, I've been debating all week since Apple had its presentation earlier in the week about the iPhone Duo versus the 18 Pro. And, I've never had a problem getting a new phone, and I'm just really tormented this time.
0: Do you want to spend $2,000 or not?
2: Well, I'd love to not spend $2,000, but if that's what it's going to take to get my first foldable phone.
0: I'm sorry, wait, your first portable phone?
1: Foldable phone.
0: Okay.
2: Foldable, yeah, because I basically waited last year for this foldable phone that was coming out. And the only thing I'm disappointed in is I take a lot of photographs and it has no telephoto lens, and I can probably get used to the Touch ID again. But so that's what I was just weighing on. Have you researched the two at all, or following it?
0: I will get one as soon as it comes out.
1: Right.
0: Pre-orders start October 16th. I was really disappointed the other day because it was September 16th, and I got up at 5 a.m. to place the order, and I was like,
1: "You're a month early."
0: I was like, "I'm up at 5 a.m." That's when you know you're when you're a geek of the week, right?
1: Exactly. Setting your alarm to buy a phone.
0: I know. I feel like such an idiot afterwards.
1: 2013?
2: You just can't wait to spend that $2,000. Right?
0: I just can't wait.
1: Now, the 2,000, correct me if I'm wrong, that's for the smallest memory.
0: Yeah.
1: If you want more memory, you can go up to $2,500, right?
0: Yeah, exactly. Just take my money.
1: Right.
0: But it has no telephoto lens, like you mentioned. And so if you're a photographer and you like all that stuff, I don't think you're really going to dig it.
1: My fiance, she has a coworker. Her husband has a foldable phone. And I asked him, we were at like some event, and I asked him, how many times do you actually unfold it? And he's like, every time I use it.
0: I think you will. Use it every time. Yes. The Galaxy Z Fold 8 is $1,899. So it's $100 less.
1: Think of all the money you'd be saving.
0: It has a better camera, but we always have that hinge problem.
2: I went to see it at Best Buy yesterday. They marked it down to $1,649 now.
1: You're trying to sell them before the iPhones come out.
0: Mm. They're trying.
2: But I just, you know, when I first saw it, I was impressed. And now after seeing the iPhone and the software, the demonstration, I just don't, I'm not into the Z Fold 8 anymore.
0: Well, you know what? If you're an iPhone person, just wait until October 26th when this thing comes out, or 16th rather, when it, you know, you can take the pre-orders and then a couple weeks later that you're going to ship. I'm actually excited to get it.
1: What do you think was wrong with his dog in the background?
0: I don't know. It was not happy.
1: Non-stop, just barking.
0: That's why I had to put him on. I had to get rid of him.
1: He probably wants the iPhone. He's trying to tell him, listen, John, wait for the iPhone to come out.
0: Don't be so cheap, John.
1: It's $300.
0: I want some treats, too.
1: Yeah.

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1: Potter, Gemini, Cross. That you upload a family photo and you say, compare these faces. Whose eyes, nose, jaw, and smile did I get them from? Or which side do my kids favor? And be specific about the features. And so what it came back with, and I don't know whether it was just being diplomatic, but that her son favored her husband and her daughter favored her.
2: I wonder what would come back and say, like, we took pictures of you and I, and then just some photo off the internet and said, this is our kid. Who does it resemble? Especially if it was like some kid from Africa.
1: It'd be like, oh, you have your mother's eyes.
2: Right. But the skin tone doesn't match either of you.
1: Your father's chin.
2: And the mailman's nose.
1: The dog's attitude about mornings. Oh, man. Hey, before we head out of this hour, I'm going to share with you how you can turn a selfie into an 80s yearbook picture, mullet not included, and we have more of your great phone calls. 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

0: 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Let's see, Joe in Charleston, South Carolina. Hey there, Joe.
1: Kim, I hope that you and everybody there are doing well. I'm a longtime listener. Matter of fact, I've been in the media for 5 decades.
0: Ooh.
1: A while back, I was in Augusta, Georgia, where I met Harley Drew.
0: Oh.
1: And I know he was the very first person to put you guys on the air.
0: Yeah, we had to bribe him, but he did it.
1: Yeah.
0: No, I'm teasing you. No, Harley was a friend of my husband's, and he's a wonderful man. He really was.
1: Yes.
0: He was a good,
1: yes.
0: He was very, you know, what I loved about Harley is he was a man of his word. You know, when he said he would do something, he would. And there were times when, like, maybe somebody at the station would be like, no, we don't even want to sell that time where Kim's is. I'd be like, nope. I told Kim that would never happen.
1: Yep. And it, great. And we have had a good friendship. And later on in the career, I was actually the sales manager and then the director of sales for the station in Charleston, who's your affiliate right now.
0: Oh, wow. That's awesome.
2: Are you just stalking Kim?
1: Got a lot of... just a lot of history there. But as I grew through the career, when I became a general manager and then an owner and all of that, I used to love driving my chief engineer nuts. And the only way to do it was to find little different ways of saying things. I've been getting these robocalls. They keep wanting to sell me funeral plots to whatever else. And it finally, just by accident, one day I picked up the phone. I got so fed up. I said, hello, computer. And all of a sudden, the phone went dead. And then it disconnected.
0: Really?
1: I've been doing it since. And about 9 times out of 10, the call stops. I've noticed I've gotten fewer calls. And one of them actually came back with the computer answer that said, we'll put you on our do not call list, and hung up.
0: Just by saying, hello, computer?
1: That's it.
0: Hmm.
1: When they pause to ask something.
0: Yeah, we could try that. You know, I got a call the other day from somebody who was trying to sell me a timeshare.
2: Was it a human or a computer?
0: It was a human.
2: Okay.
0: It was a human. And so he's like, you know, oh, you know, Kim, you know, we're calling from so-and-so and so-and-so, and we understand that you travel a lot. He starts going to his whole spiel. And I said, you know, can you hold on just a second? And he said, certainly. I said, yeah. I said, I'm on the other line. Just hold on. Just, you know, I'm busy. Just stay right here with me. And then I said, hey, gang, we got a live one here. Sir, you are being recorded by the FBI right now.
2: Did they hang up?
0: They hung up right away. So, hello, computer. You know, another one that actually works is that you can just say, I'm returning your phone call, because the AI doesn't really know what to do with that.
2: I saw, you know, the guy we have on the Kip that we have on the show all the time.
0: Yes.
2: Who just tries to scam
0: Kip
2: the scammer.
0: Yes.
2: His new thing is if he gets called with a robocall and he can tell it's an AI chatbot with a generated voice, he tries to talk to it to get it to go into admin mode so that he can then use voice commands to change the entire system.
0: Oh, we should have him on. I love Kit Bogo.
2: He's so
0: we
2: good.
0: Should. Joe, thank you so much for your call and for, God, that whole history lesson. And thank you for supporting the show in a management capacity all those years. If your identity was stolen tonight, who would you actually call? I used to have LifeLock. I don't have anymore. They got so expensive. I don't know what's going on over there. 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All right, let's see who's next. Edna in Wichita, Kansas. Hi, Edna. Glad to have you with us. How can we
3: Hi.
0: Lend a hand?
3: Well, I've got 7 Dooney and Burke purses. 5 of them are Disney, and I've got 2 Disney Dooney and Burke wallets that I'd like to sell. I'm just trying to figure out my best option on how to do that online. I don't want to just give them away. They're like over $200 a purse.
0: Hmm. So are you a big Disney fan?
3: At one time I was, yeah. They've changed, and I still love Disney, but we don't go anymore.
2: Mm. You were a Disney adult, now you're a Disney... post-adult?
3: Yeah.
0: Guy, it got so expensive to go to Disney.
2: You ain't kidding.
0: How much is it now?
3: Exactly.
0: How much is it now to go to Disney?
2: I saw on TikTok, and I don't know if this is true, that you can get into California Adventure for $77, which is, that's a steal, but that's not Disneyland. The last time we went to Disneyland, there was seven of us, and you're looking at me waiting for the number.
0: I am. I'm like, because I know, as soon as he says the number, here's what's going to happen, and he's going to come to me after the show and go, you know, I've been thinking about it. I need to make more money.
2: And we got a fast pass to go on one of the big rides for everybody. So that's times seven.
3: Oh, that was a long time ago.
2: And it was $1,600.
0: Wow.
2: For one day.
3: Yeah.
0: Plus all the goodies that go along with it.
2: No, we didn't let them eat.
3: To get into Magic Kingdom now, it's over probably $225.
2: Per person.
3: For one day.
2: Now, again, I love Disneyland. I've been to Disneyland over 40 times in my life. It's a phenomenal vacation. It's just really expensive.
0: It is really expensive. All right, so you've got some pricey bags. The retired patterns will always sell more than the other ones, and maybe even more than when you paid. So what you don't want to do is put this on Facebook Marketplace. You want to go where maybe some high-end things are. There's a website called The Real Real. I don't know if you've actually checked that out, but I bought some stuff there. You can buy some used designer goods there. They have editor's choices. They have new with tags, which is always pretty crazy. I bought a leather jacket in Tokyo. And then I overpaid for it because when I came back to the United States, I just was looking on The Real Real. It was half the price.
2: Oof.
0: And it was brand new.
2: If you want to get true value for it, go to eBay, search exactly what the product is, and then scroll down to sold listings, and it'll show you what other versions of that sold for. So make sure you're not selling it for too little.
0: And then there's also Poshmark.
2: Yeah, Poshmark is good. There's Vinted. That's new. And right now, because it's a new seller's website, there's no fees. You get 100% of the money. The fees are all being paid by the buyer.
0: Well, aren't you just a fountain of knowledge?
2: See, I'm just helping her out.
0: You don't even know what you're talking about. That shirt is way too big on you.
2: Stop bringing up the shirt. It's a really sour point with me right now.
0: You can get three people in that.
2: It was a gift.
0: Okay, all right. We'll let you wear it because it's a gift. It's ugly.
2: It's so bad.
0: It's so bad. Hey, still to come, how you can have a flashback to the 80s using AI. Your granddaughter tells a joke at the dinner table. Everyone laughs, so you laugh too. 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
1: Ooh.
0: Have you done this yet?
1: Zubaz pants and hot pink fluorescent clothing.
0: Big hair and shoulder pads.
1: Is that you, Kim Commando?
0: That's me in the 80s. That's right. Describe me for everybody.
1: First of all, shoulder pads. I mean, those shoulder pads are bigger than any linebacker in the NFL. Exactly. You're sitting next to a boon box. What are you holding your hand out for?
0: Because I'm saying hello.
1: Oh, you're saying hello to, and your big, huge hair with a pink bow in it and a bright pink jacket. Oh, and you have bangles?
0: I got the bangles going. And now we also did you too.
1: Yeah? Oh, boy.
0: Okay, so now, Andrew, you're sporting, I don't know what that kind of hair
1: like
0: that is.
1: That is like a tight, curly afro. I mean, I don't have hair, but that look is great. And I'm wearing an acid wash jacket. It's like the Sears background, picture background.
0: Yeah, or Olin Mills. They would do something like that. So you upload a picture of yourself into ChatGPT or Gemini, and you say, transform this into an 80s style portrait. Era-appropriate clothing, hairstyle, accessories, background, and film grain. Keep my face recognizable. That's the important part. The mullet is optional. Everything else is mandatory. In case you want to check it out, make sure that you go to youtube.com/Kim Commando. If you're just listening on the radio, you can actually see us what we looked like in the 80s, I think. And make sure that you get our free newsletter over at getkim.com.
1: That's 8.
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6: From ABC News, I'm Brian Clark. President Trump returned to the White House from Camp David a day early on Saturday. The White House did not explain why. Meanwhile, there are renewed fears of a wider war in the Middle East as Saudi Arabia says that it intercepted a ballistic missile that was fired towards the capital. The now more than 200-day war with Iran continues to impact prices in the U.S.
7: The average price of diesel hitting a record average of $6.44 a gallon. President Trump insists the higher prices are a small price to pay to set back Iran's nuclear program.
8: I think most people, if they had a vote on lower gas prices or letting Iran have a nuclear weapon, I'd be willing to vote that it would be a massive landslide.
7: Sources tell ABC News new estimates show the cost of the war has reached $43 billion.
6: That's ABC's Perry Russom. Meanwhile, as the almost five-year war continues between Russia and Ukraine, Ukraine launched more than 1,000 drones towards Russia overnight in what the mayor of Moscow called the largest ever attack on the capital. Three news organizations still barred from the White House. CNN, MS Now, and Politico denied access to the complex because President Trump said he does not like their coverage. ABC Stephen Portnoy has more.
9: The White House Correspondents Association denounced the president's move, saying, quote, "This is about more than the rights of journalists. It's about the right of the American people to receive a full and independent account of the activities, policies, and decisions of whoever occupies the nation's highest office."
6: Pop star Ed Sheeran performed in Philadelphia. There were protests outside the venue, and on stage, he addressed his decision to drop Macklemore from his tour lineup after his pro-Palestinian comments while opening for Sheeran. In a video shared to Instagram, Sheeran said,
10: "My concerts have always been a safe space for everyone, and that matters hugely to me."
6: You're listening to ABC News. What?
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7: role. John Trout. A big night for Apple TV, Widow's Bay, and The Pit at the 26th Emmy Awards. 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
8: The 78th annual Emmy Awards took place in Los Angeles, and host Mariska Hargitay came on strong with a musical number.
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8: Then she had a little fun with Nicole Kidman.
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8: Apple TV was the big winner of the night with the horror comedy Widow's Bay, earning Emmys for Best Comedy, Best Directing, Best Actor for Matthew Reese, Best Supporting Actor for Stephen Root, and Best Supporting Actress for Cato Flynn.
12: This is for all the Patricias out there. See you at Sunset Cocktails to celebrate. Thank you.
8: Welsh actor Matthew Reese, who also won Best Actor in a limited series for Netflix The Beast and Me, made history as the first man to win for two roles on the same night.
13: To the great and good people of Wales, who were as much a nurture as anyone else, we are a small but mighty nation. This is incredible. Thank you very much.
8: Rhea Seehorn, who was snubbed for Better Call Saul, finally got her Emmy for Best Actress in a Drama for Apple TV's Pluribus.
14: Thank you, Vince Gillian, for giving me not only the role of a lifetime, but for creating sets where we all get to collaborate.
8: Perennial studio winner HBO was not left empty-handed. Hack star Jean Smart made history as the first to win Best Lead Actress in a Comedy for the same role every season. Also for HBO, The Pitt won Best Drama and Best Actor for Noah Wiley.
15: This is all I've ever wanted to do, and this is the only club I've ever wanted to join. Thank you for accepting me.
8: I'm Kevin Carr.
7: Some people go to the beach with a metal detector looking for treasures in the sand. Others go on scavenger hunts looking for hidden items. But then there's this California researcher who was walking near a San Francisco creek and saw something he wasn't sure about. Correspondent Ben Thomas reports what the man found was a very well-preserved mastodon tooth, roughly 10,000 years old.
16: It was just sitting there in the middle of the creek.
17: Bridget Lynch was working on a habitat restoration project to protect the threatened California red-legged frog when she spotted something.
16: sticking up out of the water, really obvious.
17: It didn't look like the rocks she'd been studying.
16: Is it some type of, like, it almost looked like a clam you would dig out of the beach, but like a bunch of them put together?
17: Lynch did a reverse Google image search.
16: And very immediately it popped up with, this is a Pacific mastodon molar fossil.
17: The elephant-like Pacific mastodon roamed North America until about 10 or 12,000 years ago. The tooth is about 9 inches long.
11: Oh, wow, that is heavy.
17: It's been donated to Stanford University for study.
11: Strong animal.
17: I'm Ben Thomas.
7: That's our show for today. America This Week is produced by Jeff McKay. I'm John Trout. This is Westwood One.
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25: Welcome to Viewpoint, a public affairs show meant to highlight local and state events and or interviews of interest. I'm your host, Abby Trombley. This week, we'll hear a discussion between Dan Mitchell and political analyst Scott Spradling as they discuss the results of the state primary held on September 8th. Later on in the program, we'll hear Dan's discussion with Ben Reynolds, senior policy analyst with the New Hampshire Fiscal Policy Institute, on new data relative to the job market.
0: So it wasn't

0: ridiculous, but it was definitely a late night. But it was a fun one. And like you said, right, probably the only big surprise was that there wasn't a big surprise. And maybe the only other thing is that the predictions for turnout, Secretary of State Dave Scanlon got the numbers right. He just got the parties backwards. He was predicting 150 or so Republican, 150,000 Republican ballots to 100,000 Dems, and it looks like it's the exact opposite.
1: Why do you think there was that reversal? Why do you think it turned out that way as far as voter turnout, more Democrats than Republicans?
0: So I think...
1: Closer races?
0: Yeah, I think it's twofold. I think you've got... This is now that moment in time where Democrats, who I think have been frustrated for months, have their opportunity to do something about it, and they turned out and vote. This is that sort of like the first sign of blue wave momentum. They were just wanting to do something and cast a ballot. And then secondly, I just think that especially because of the Democratic primary on the first CD, so you're looking at half the state, you had a very competitive primary that was going to drive out more ballots as well, because that one was a jump ball going into last night. The Republican races were simply not as competitive. And the first CD Republican congressional race between DiLorenzo and Holly Novoselsky, it just never really got close. The polls were pretty much spot on. It was a big win and an easy win, an early night for Anthony DiLorenzo. So I just think Dems had more reason to turn out to decide a close primary.
1: Let's start with CD1, even though it doesn't involve our voters. How much did the Trump endorsement propel DiLorenzo to the big lead that he had?
0: I think it was the difference maker. And this just shows that relative strength of the Trump brand and the Trump endorsement in a New Hampshire Republican primary. We saw it 4 years ago, and we saw it again this time around, that the person he wanted to win not only won, but won easily against a candidate, Holly Novoselsky, who is just as aligned with the Trump agenda and philosophy as Anthony DiLorenzo, but she could not close the gap. And he's a brand new candidate. She had run before 2 years ago. He was a rookie candidate and, you know, showed that he was a rookie candidate in terms of delivery and answers and strategy and all of it. But that Trump endorsement was more than enough for DiLorenzo to be easily successful last night.
1: Watching Channel 9, though, I didn't see a lot of ads that she was able to buy, but his ads on the motorcycle were all over the place.
0: Yeah, he definitely had deeper pockets. I mean, listen, he's a very successful businessman, just like she is. She's a business owner. But he had deeper pockets, was willing to pump his own dollars into it. And because of the Trump endorsement, he was able to garner some fundraising dollars from outside of New Hampshire that are aligned with the Trump administration that helped propel him and allow him a bigger budget.
1: You mentioned the Trump endorsement. That's always been big for getting people through the primary. But history shows us, especially when you look at the two congressional districts, that Trump-endorsed candidates in the final run in the general election have not done well at all.
0: Yeah, I think we will see the Republicans now taking steps away from a Trump endorsement and the Trump brand. I don't think they have much choice, because if the polls are telling us the truth, those independent voters that are going to decide any close races in New Hampshire right now are highly dissatisfied with Republican leadership, and even more dissatisfied with President Trump and his agenda and his record as president. They're not happy, and right now they're leaning towards making change. So to align with that as a Republican candidate in New Hampshire is a very dangerous tactic. So I think you'll find the people like John Isununu and Anthony DiLorenzo will be walking as far away from the Trump agenda as they can.
1: For Sununu, because even when I interviewed him a couple of weeks ago, he's already drawn some lines between himself and the president and that administration and wanting to put New Hampshire first. We know that his brother historically, you know, made some of the boldest comments about the president, came out of the mouth of our governor. And so he's been drawing those lines. But isn't it going to be tough for DiLorenzo to really separate himself? And again, the issues that are important for the people that are going to turn out at the polls. And that might be an issue of just getting a Republican turnout, because in what we'll talk about the governor's race and whether or not that's a shoe in and other reasons for them to turn out in the race. But, you know, how does he shake that when he's only dealing with half the state and people don't recognize the name or know who he is?
0: Yeah, no, that's exactly right. And I think there is a built-in advantage now for Stephanie Shaheen. She's got name recognition. She's got momentum out of a competitive primary. And she's got an opponent who has never run for major office before and is the Trump-endorsed candidate at a time when Trump's popularity is not great in New Hampshire. Those are all the kinds of things that we're watching as indicators for what this race is going to look like. So I think Stephanie Shaheen starts off with a competitive advantage in the sprint to November at this point. And John Sununu is an exception to this Trump trend because he and his brother, the Sununu family, former Governor Chris and now current Senate candidate John, have done a really deft job of being able to navigate through and be able to sort of speak truth to power, offer criticisms of the White House when necessary, but not light the fuse of the ire of the president that we've seen happen before with Republicans. Trump endorsed Sununu, but John Sununu hasn't been talking about it. And I don't think we will hear him talk about it at all going forward. But the Sununu brand has been able to authentically keep some distance from the Trump agenda and from the Trump White House. And I think that that will be Chris Pappas's attempt. That will be his mission over the next 8 weeks, is to do everything he can to tie John E. Sununu and Donald Trump's name together into an unfixable knot for voters to be reminded of the alignment of philosophy between the two of them.
1: It's real important that you brought it up, and I think I heard one of the last times you're on Channel 9 mention it too, about brands. And we know how important branding is for anything that you're trying to sell. And let's be honest, when it comes to politicians and elections, they're selling themselves. The Sununu brand is pretty unique. Obviously, it also has its heritage back to the father, John Sununu, Chris's success as governor, John E. Sununu, member of Congress, then a senator, stepped back into the private sector, now back out there. There's something to be said about that, the brand and name recognition. Right. I heard somebody say the other day that people going to vote yesterday, some thought that when they saw that name, Sununu, that they were that he was the governor, that he was Chris. And that some people with name recognition, they go into the ballot box like, oh, I like that guy. Wrong guy. Yeah. But I mean, it works though, right?
0: It does. And that was actually an argument that was being raised by Scott Brown himself in the primary race, that he was positing that people think they're voting for Chris, not John. And, you know, there's the brand again right there, because Chris was very popular all the way to his final days as governor. And, you know, for John to be able to maybe pick up that mantle of positive branding is a very good thing in what is a very close Senate race. And this one will stay close all the way through to November between Pappas and Sununu. So yeah, that kind of mistaken identity definitely benefits John E. because of his brother's popularity.
1: Will it be a nasty race? We know that Chris Pappas seems to be fairly mild-mannered from what I know of John, too, and when I interviewed him. I don't think you want to poke him, but I can't see him necessarily just come out and, you know, the way that I think Scott Brown would have. And again, this is where surrogates come in. And I'm not, you know, do you have Chris Sununu work as a surrogate? And he's very verbose. You know, who would be a good surrogate for Pappas? I mean, what sort of race do you think it's going to be, Scott?
0: I think you're going to see two different conversations. Anything that Sununu and Pappas are directly controlling from their campaign will be firm jabs, but nothing below the belt. I think they're just going to go after one another in the ways in which reflect the two men. They're both high IQ, articulate men who understand how to make an argument in support of their own approach to issues. I think we're going to see a lot of that. I think the harder punches and the dirt, if you will come from the third party voices, the political action committees that are trying to move the needle in this thing on behalf of the candidates, but not working with them. I think that's where the sharpest jabs are going to be thrown. So I foresee sort of two different levels of conversation.
1: When we look at the two congressional races, and we were talking about the one now with Shaheen and DeLorenzo, neither of them really have a record to run on. Stephanie Shaheen, some, you know, holding some minor positions, elected positions in the state, but nothing that you can say this is their record as a even as a state rep, let alone, you know, going down to Washington, D.C. A little different here, closer to our home in the 2nd Congressional District. Maggie Goodlander has been a congressperson now in her first term, so she has a record. And, of course, Lily Tong Williams has been running for office for so long, we know pretty much exactly where she stands. Contrast, having a record, Maggie Goodlander needing to talk and promote her record, but also defend it when you have Lily Tong Williams, you know, wanting to make a difference there. Talk a little bit about that race. And again, this is a rematch from 2 years ago where Maggie Goodlander won pretty easily.
0: Yeah. And that's a really interesting contrast between the two districts. Whereas in the first district, you've got, here's what I'm going to do. There's not going to be any real focus on what I've done unless it's in the private sector. But in the second CD, you've got now Maggie Goodlander with a full term under her belt and, you know, the issues that she's highlighted, decisions that she's made, votes that she has cast, and you contrast that against Lily Tong Williams, who has been in the conversation now for a couple of cycles in conservative circles. She's made quite a name for herself and created

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1: Supporting them. Lily Tong Williams was able to gain a little bit of traction 2 years ago, and she had her debate and, you know, went viral. But is she going to have nearly the amount of money that Goodlander might have at her disposal to run the ads and to put out the signs and open up the offices and run a strong campaign?
2: Yeah, definitely not. And here's the worst of the situation for Lily Tong Williams. When you're looking at the four highest profile races that we've got, the race for governor, which polls show is still reasonably competitive. The race for Senate, which is a nail-biter. The race in the first CD, which features a new Shaheen and a new Republican. And, you know, we can probably argue that it'll be competitively close with the initial polls. And then the second CD, which is sort of like you've got all this new programming and then you've got the rerun. But we've seen that show before. That's another thing that Lily Tong Williams has to overcome, which is going to be extremely difficult. There's only so much oxygen for paying attention to these different races. The U.S. Senate race will command all of the attention. And then the governor's race is always an interesting one because we are so closely connected to our governor in New Hampshire. That person is the politician we pay the most attention to. So that race by default will get attention. And the polls, again, consistently show that Kelly Ayotte has led throughout, but that Cindy Warmington is within double digits and has sat there the entire time they've been running.
1: And again, a lot of it, and we haven't even talked about the independents or the undeclareds yet, and where we are. When we talk about these congressional races and what can happen in Washington, it's different the impact on the taxpayers here in the state of New Hampshire with everything that we've seen happening over in Concord at the State House. And it's going to be about voter turnout and trying to decide about one over the other. And if, because of gerrymandering, not much of a difference can be made in that 400-member House or the 24-member Senate, then maybe voters, I'm suspecting, might say, well, maybe make a change in the corner office, and that might slow some of what we've seen happening in a lot of these social issue types of votes, not necessarily the budget or things that are, you know, the kitchen table type issues where that change could happen. And what would Cindy Warmington have to do? We know that she didn't run a very good campaign, not that she had to in the primary. We know that she doesn't have a lot of money and hasn't been able to raise very much money, where Ayotte's going to be able to raise oodles. You know, how much of this race might actually be a statement about affordability and energy prices and electricity and daycare and no real end or dent in the housing crisis? You know, how's that? What's that impression going to be left, or how's that's going to be left on the governor's race?
2: So you set the table nicely for the entire State House conversation. And I think you're right on many of these counts here that, you know, Cindy Warmington has got to find a way to tap into money in order to try to compete in terms of volume. Ayotte has a campaign war chest and she's going to use it. And she could shout down Cindy Warmington and make it hard for Warmington to even break through. Now, Cindy is a pugilist. She's a lawyer by trade. She can make an argument. She's strong and she's tough. She's a former executive counselor. She's unafraid of the battles. She can get into the mix given the opportunity. And for the Democrats, because this is the race at the top of the ballot, they kind of need her to perform well in order to maintain that sort of anticipated perceived blue wave momentum. If she falters badly, that could weaken the ticket overall because you've got Ayotte and Sununu on the other side. That's a very strong top of the ticket. Those two names are going to be a magnet for Republicans. With that said, I actually think that what we're at least what I'm hearing within the State House hallways is the New Hampshire House is up for grabs. Democrats believe, and those close to the process believe, that the Dems could narrowly take back the House. Not so in the Senate. They believe they can close the gap where it's 16-8 Republican majority. There is an argument out there that Dems could pick up maybe two or three seats and make it competitively close and make the debates more interesting. I'm not hearing people right now saying that Kelly Ayotte is going to be beaten by Cindy Warmington. I think the most people expect right now is that Cindy can make it competitive and keep it close, but nobody is out there saying and making an argument, she's got this thing, she can win this thing. I haven't heard that yet, but the

0: that's the sort of the state house landscape as it's being discussed, with essentially an 8-week sprint.
1: And running on record, here's an example, at least with Cindy Warmington, the thing you hear about her is that she worked as a lobbyist, you know, for painkillers. On the other side, and looking at Kelly Ayotte's ads in the primary, it was about getting phones out of school and a reading program for kids. Doesn't talk about housing so much or affordability. No. She mentions low taxes, but she doesn't talk about historically high property taxes, property valuations. It might be easy, and again, it'll be interesting to see what sort of surrogates are out there for Cindy Warmington to bring up those issues, where just the livability in New Hampshire right now is maybe at one of its lowest levels as far as affordability is concerned, and that's the governor doesn't have much that she can say that she contributed, I think, as well as the other Republicans, to making all that go away. We know that you're short on time for today. Maybe in closing and looking at the final race towards November, whether we're talking about the House and Senate races here locally, what's happening for the races in Washington, what's one key to look out for that could be a game changer?
0: So game changer, I think, is the environment in which all of these candidates are now going to be running. What is going to happen through the rest of September and through October at the national level and here at the state level economically or with international news that will drive the conversations? At this point right now, Republicans are vulnerable to the activities, actions, and decisions that are coming out of Washington in ways that Democrats are not. So it's really, what are those outside issue headline factors that are going to drive debates and conversations? And will that add more fuel to the fire that Democrats are feeling right now in New Hampshire, that they've got momentum?
1: The war in Iran, you would think that shouldn't have an impact on state races, but it could, just because we know it's getting worse and worse.
0: Right, because people understand the connection between what's happening in Iran and what they're seeing at the gas pump. So it is very connective tissue, even for state races, because there is, again, that overall sense of frustration with the economic costs, with inflation, and with housing costs. You laid it out. And I think that there are a lot of ties to not just the state house, but to Capitol Hill and the White House. And people know it. They are frustrated with the status quo. They're looking for change. And we'll see how Republicans can be articulating being agents of change to make things better. And we'll see how Democrats can maybe speak with one script, one voice, and clarity about being a different pathway that voters would embrace.
1: Scott Spradling joining us on the program. We'll let you go. We always appreciate your time. Be safe, be well, and we'll talk again very, very soon. Thank you, Scott.
0: Thanks, Dan. Have a great one, buddy.
1: Well, we appreciate the time this morning. Scott Spradling, former political director at WMUR-TV.
2: Now let's hear Dan's discussion with Ben Reynolds, senior policy analyst with the New Hampshire Fiscal Policy Institute, on new data relative to the job market in the Granite State.
1: Phil Sletten joins us often, and Jess Williams very often. Ben, good morning. We're here today to talk about what you've discovered relative to jobs in the job market in New Hampshire. How are you?
3: I'm good. Good morning. How are you?
1: Oh, very well. Glad that you could join us. Let's jump right to it and some of the findings. This was released right ahead of Labor Day, finding improving job market in New Hampshire. But Granite State workers still face some major challenges. Tell us a little bit. New Hampshire employment has rebounded in 2026. We're doing okay, right? In fact, the best state in New England?
3: Yeah, so looking at, employment payroll data, we saw that, New Hampshire did experience a decline in employment in 2025. However, that has rebounded as again in 2026, increasing about 1.1% between January and July compared to about the 0.2% of national growth. And it definitely was one of the higher of the regional states.
1: Jobs and having people have more jobs has increased. What about wages? Are wages keeping up with what we're paying for everything in New Hampshire?
3: So while, jobs are increasing, we are seeing that while wages increase, it's not enough to be greater than, the increase in inflation, especially, in these recent times with the kind of the sharp increase there driven partially by energy costs. So we did see that, private sector wages haven't increased relative to inflation through 2025 into 2026. And this is a trend that's been going on for the last couple of years. So definitely something that we're monitoring and, hopefully we can kind of see a reversal.
1: You guys just crunched the numbers, but any thought into how wages could be increased

0: the state of New Hampshire?
1: Yeah, so one of the reasons that we're kind of seeing that wages haven't been increasing as fastly as they kind of did like right after the pandemic is that, you know, New Hampshire was experiencing a very tight labor market. A lot of businesses and companies were having to compete to get employees. And so that was allowing employees to be able to negotiate higher wages. However, you know, that's really eased off more recently. And so it is putting less pressure on those, on the chance for businesses to have to increase wages to attract employees.
0: That reminds me of this question. If you don't know the answer, that's fine. Mm-hmm. If it isn't any of the data that you looked at. But we know for, I've had this discussion with somebody the other day, when prices go up, whether it's for a soda or a bag of chips, and we saw a lot of increases supply and demand, you know, during COVID and just after COVID. And the whole theory is, you know, once prices go up, they really don't drop that much, or they don't drop back down to previous levels. And I remember, and again, it was right around the time with COVID and the like, where businesses were having to pay, you know, 10, 20, 30, 40% more in an hourly wage just to get people to work at a department store or to flip burgers in a restaurant. Is the same thing true with wages? Once things settle down and the competition isn't as robust, that businesses can offer lower hourly wages, or do they kind of just get stuck, you know, where they are currently?
1: Yeah, no, great question. So it is the same kind of how prices are. So I think sometimes people definitely misconstrue with inflation, thinking that, you know, if inflation goes down, that means prices are going down. Unfortunately, that's not the case. It just means that the increase is smaller than it was previously. That's the same thing with wages. So they were up this year, they were up about 3.1%, you know, but however, but inflation over the same period was 3.6%. So we did reach, you know, an average private sector hourly wage of $37.75. So, you know, doing pretty well there. However, it's just not increasing at the same rate as inflation. So, you know, even with that increase, your paycheck isn't going as far at the store.
0: Senior policy analyst with the New Hampshire Fiscal Policy Institute, Ben Reynolds, is with us. Let's talk about the gap. Workers are producing more. They're making more, but compensation isn't keeping pace. It's a compensation gap. Explain that to us.
1: Yeah, so definitely a really interesting statistic that we wanted to dive into more. We've seen some things kind of on the national level kind of talking about the same exact thing. So we really wanted to examine it here in New Hampshire as well. And so really what you're seeing is, you know, with a lot of this technological advancements these last few years, especially in artificial intelligence, we're really seeing that productivity for labor has just, you know, skyrocketed. However, we haven't really seen that same, you know, that productivity translate into, you know, the higher wages there. So it's not increasing at that same exact rate that you would really want it to do if you're thinking about, you know, if I'm producing more work, then I think, you know, I should be making more money with that. So we really see that there was like about a, you know, a 12.5 percentage point gap between that. Again, right after COVID, we did see that little narrowing again. And I think that's more contributed to, again, the tighter labor market at that time. But that separation has really grown, especially now with the advancements in AI.
0: And you brought up AI, so let's get to that. And again, it's fairly new, so there may not be that much data yet as to how it's impacting jobs and employment figures and the like. I imagine we'll have a pretty good baseline now because you're at the beginning of this. And in 3 years and 5 years and 10 years, we'll be able to measure the differences in the future compared to where we are right now. But what are you seeing, or is there even enough data yet to find out what sort of jobs are being replaced or taken over by or because of artificial intelligence?
1: Yeah, it's still definitely a little too early to tell in terms of, you know, job impact. I think, you know, a lot of the research that's coming out more recently that we've been looking at is really saying that there hasn't been much of an impact on jobs at the point. I think where we're really kind of seeing it, though, you know, be affected is really focused on that entry level workers. You know, I think, you know, where they, a lot of, you know, people are talking about and what we're kind of seeing is that there's a lot of these like more simple tasks that a lot of, you know, people just entering the workforce would typically be able to do, gain a lot of experience and then move up, you know, along in their career. However, those, you know, tasks, those roles are a lot of times are being replaced now by artificial intelligence. So it's definitely going to make it a lot harder for them, you know, to find work or to really show with employees that I have experience. So that's really where it's going to affect it. And then on the kind of the other end, in terms of just productivity, we're seeing that it's just like very, very supplementative for, you know, more skill, you know, more career long, you know, workers who are able to integrate artificial intelligence into their daily tasks.
0: And I guess when what we learned from the three employees of Anthropic yesterday, it may not matter because we may not be here in 10 years because of AI. But that's another topic. That's another, not that any of us are all wasting our time right now, but it sounds like we might be. If there's a 12.5% point gap between people working and being more productive, but not having their wages keep up, is there a way to find out if the businesses are benefiting because there's a lot more production being done? Are they seeing their profits or their margins grow, or are there reasons why there might also be a gap there?
1: Yeah, so we are seeing that for New Hampshire, it's, you know, GDP, so accounting for, you know, business production, you know, was increased this year. So we are seeing, you know, that reflect into there with that productivity. So it is, you know, something to monitor, and, you know, that gap growing. And I think, you know, for me, from, you know, the research that I was doing, it definitely seems that right now artificial intelligence is playing, you know, a big role in that. And so we don't necessarily seeing the returns in a sense for businesses just depending on, you know, the cost of artificial intelligence. I think that's definitely something, you know, next year or 2 years from now is really going to be an interesting thing. Also,
2: from ABC News, I'm Brian Clark. New uncertainty in the Middle East after Saudi Arabia says that Houthi rebels attempted to attack the kingdom Saturday. ABC's Alex Perchet has more.
3: Explosions rocking Saudi Arabia's capital as the U.S. war with Iran passes the 200-day mark. A large plume of smoke seen near Riyadh's main airport after Saudi officials say they intercepted a Houthi ballistic missile fired towards the city. The Saudis also say the Houthis attempted to target civilians and civilian sites in the western region, but that the attacks were thwarted by the kingdom's air defense systems.
2: Those new attacks not helping to lower gas prices in the U.S., which are approaching a national average of $4.50 a gallon, forcing tough decisions for people like Brittany in North Carolina.
4: I'm a teacher, so I don't make a lot of money. You have to make a decision on gas, food, you know, the basics.
2: And travel experts say these fuel prices are a good reason to book ahead for holiday travel, as they warn airfare may continue to soar. ABC's Clara McMichael covers transportation and has more on the impacts.
5: What we won't see hit so hard is the hub-to-hub flying, some of the flying between larger cities. What we could see there, though, is cutting back on the frequency. So say there's a flight, there are 10 flights per day from JFK to Atlanta. Maybe we're looking at 7 or 8.
2: Ed Sheeran apologized on stage at his first performance since dropping Macklemore from his tour over his opening act's pro-Palestinian comments. In Philadelphia, Sheeran said,
6: I don't want to disappoint fans, and I've never wanted to be an activist musician, but this has put me in the middle of an important and passionate argument about freedom of speech and the most complex political issue on the planet.
2: North Korea's launched 2 projectiles, a short-range ballistic missile, and another not publicly identified. South Korea says that it is exchanging information about the launch with the U.S. and Japan. 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
2: Reporters from 3 media outlets were denied access to the White House complex on Saturday, one day after President Trump announced a ban on 3 organizations because of their negative reporting. ABC Stephen Portnoy has more.
8: CNN, MS Now, and Politico all issued statements standing by their reporters, condemning the president's move and vowing to fight it. The president says he's doing this because he believes the coverage of those outlets is, quote, one-sided and never good. For nearly 5 decades, courts have held that under the First Amendment, the White House can't strip correspondents access to the complex based on the content of their reporting.
2: U.S. military attacked a boat suspected of being used to smuggle drugs.

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16: 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Hey.

And welcome back to the Paul Parent Garden Club. Our voicemail number here is 339-645-0201. Again, 339-645-0201. Now, we still have plenty of time to be seeding our lawns. It is a great opportunity to be putting new grass seed down. And I wanted to discuss a few of the options from Natural Alternative. They have four options for you that make it nice and simple. They don't have 15

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1: Weather the way it is just makes me nervous about our plants, our house plants that are coming indoors. Just the way the temperatures fluctuate. I just want to remind you, I know I said it in the first hour, some house plants that you keep inside during the winter months don't like to get temperatures below like 55 degrees. So it's not just thinking about the frosts that would hit your tropical houseplants. It's thinking about the colder temperatures, and about 55 degrees on some of them is too cold. And so you could, you know, at 55 degrees once or twice, you're going to be able to rejuvenate that plant. But it's constantly, you're going to lose a lot of leaves, then you're starting fresh. You're doing a lot more to fix it instead of being proactive. But we do need to think about bringing those guys in. And at this time, you should also be thinking about repotting them. Getting them fresh soil, getting them fresh containers, getting them so that when they come inside, they're not a mess, right? Those plants that have been outside could have little hitchhikers coming inside. So cleaning them up, getting rid of some of the weed, the insects, just really making them better to come inside. So we're gonna take a break here, come back, wrap up the show, put a nice little bow on it, so stay tuned. We'll be back in a few.
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0: And if you love your dog and adore your cat, you have come to the right place. I'm Warren Eckstein. This is The Pet Show, America and Canada's first and only real pet psychology, pet training, pet behavior, pet lifestyle. We cover it all on The Pet Show. We've been talking to each other both here on the radio and my years on today's show and Regis and Kathy Lee for many, many years. We really get to know each other. I opened by saying, welcome to The Pet Show. We are family. I mean, come, we grew up together. We've been through a lot together. We've been through several dogs together, many of us, and several cats together. So you are my Pet Show family. Someone was talking to me this week about aromatherapy. Is aromatherapy okay? You know, the smell of certain plants and the smell of certain oils is the basis for aromatherapy. It's gentle, it's non-invasive, and it can help treat our four-legged friend who has anxiety or maybe other forms of emotional or physical stress. But you need to check with your vet first, though some essential oils can be toxic if your pets drink them. This could cause allergic reactions if you put them on their skin, or even worse. So I'm a firm believer in aromatherapy, but I think you really, before you do it, don't just go to the store and say, hey, listen, I'm going to buy lavender because I heard it does this, or I'm going to buy tea tree oil because it does this. Speak with your veterinarian first. And also, there are some pretty good online places about aromatherapy and pets that you might want to check out as well. Aromatherapy does work. I've seen it work wonders with stressed out dogs, and I've seen it work wonders with stressed out cats. I've also seen it work the opposite sometimes. The aromatherapy created more of a problem. But anytime you're thinking about using aromatherapy, please check with your veterinarian first to make sure, that it's a safe oil to use. Let me do this. You know, this was kind of a really specific phone call, and I try to stick to generals because I want everyone to kind of be involved. But this was an interesting voicemail, and this is going to tie into that whole sunglass thing. I actually wrote it out, which, again, is rare for me to do, but I think it's important enough to talk about it because a lot of people don't understand the whole concept of specialists. So let me take a look. Here's the voicemail as it came in.
1: Hi, Warren. I have a 15-year-old Maltipoo, and she has lenticular sclerosis of the eyes. Would sunglasses help my Maltipoo? The one vet that I went to said no, but she has a hard time in the sunlight. Thanks, Warren. And I was also wondering...

0: considering what kind of activities I could do with her to keep her busy, because she does a lot of pacing, and since her eyes are not so good, it's hard to keep her busy. Except
1: see,
0: for
1: this
0: going
1: is exactly
0: forward.
1: This is exactly the type of call that keeps me going. I love my listeners, the concern they have, care that they give. So here's the problem: sunglasses or not. Here's my answer: sunglasses can help the dog with certain retinal or macular problems, but only in specific situations. They will never fix the disease, but they can reduce discomfort and slow worsening if bright light aggravates the condition. Will sunglasses help a dog with macular or retinal degeneration? Bright sunlight can increase glare and discomfort because damaged retinas are more sensitive. UV exposure can worsen some immune corneal diseases. Here's what you need to do. And I really want everyone out there to understand, because there are so many new things on board. In the field of veterinary medicine, years ago, if your dog or cat was sick, you would take them to the local vet, whatever that vet may be. And that vet and the greatest doctors in the world, they knew pretty much everything. But the times, they're changing. It's a lot of new discoveries. No one knows it all. I would suggest speaking directly with a veterinary ophthalmologist. Yes, there are veterinary ophthalmologists. Sometimes they recommend UV blocking, like goggles or doggles, for dogs with chronic eye disease. This aligns with the veterinary guidance showing that UV protective eyewear helps dogs with certain eye conditions, especially those with worsened sunlight. So if your dog has retinal or macular area problems, sunglasses aggravates the condition. But the real benefits on the exact diagnosis, and that's where you really need to find a veterinary ophthalmologist. And they're out there. I know in some of the suburban areas or the more rural areas, it may be difficult, but believe me, it's worth it. Because some, it may cost a little bit more to go to the specialist, but when you go to the specialist, you may get a quicker and a more substantial. So for the vet that said no, he might be right, he might be wrong, I don't know. But when it comes to something like that, I never take one opinion. I always kind of get a second opinion, and generally I want that second opinion on someone who specializes, like a veterinary ophthalmologist. There are so many specialties in veterinary medicine now, cardiologists and more than dental. Years ago, the dentists would clean. There are now veterinarians that specialize in dental care with certain dental diseases. So don't just take one word. And, you know, I love veterinarians. I always joke with my veterinary friends and I say, you know, you guys are a great tool. You're like a wheelbarrow, except sometimes we got to push you just a little bit. Push you just a little bit. And it's so, so true. Again, I'm urging you guys to start following me on social media, because, you know, things are changing and I'm doing a lot more there. If you want to follow me on Facebook, I have several Facebook accounts, and you guys are on some of them. But this is the Facebook account that I primarily use. It's real simple to remember. 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So there we go. So this question came up in conversation, and I found it interesting. The conversation was, and it's not the first time I've had this, why does my dog chase its tail? So what are the causes? Why do dogs chase their tail? If you ever watch your dog spin in circles trying to kick its own tail, you might wonder why. What it is? If it's normal or not normal, should a dog chase the tail or not? There's a lot of different reasons why dogs chase the tail. You might just think that they're playing. You might just think that they're catching. Well, tail chasing can really, and this is an issue that I've worked on for so many years with so many different people, so many clients, professionals, even work with veterinary hospitals on this. Tail chasing can be a cause of behavior. Repetitive tail chasing can be a sign of, as I said, compulsive behavior, where dogs might use to alleviate stress or anxiety, get rid of boredom. So sometimes tail chasing is a compulsive behavior. I'm going to take a break. When we come back, I'm going to give you some other things. There's many reasons why dogs chase their tail. So when you kind of have company over, your dog chases your tail and everyone's laughing, ha ha, look at the dog, he's chasing the tail, is he ever going to catch it?

There could be a lot more to it. A lot more to it, and something you can do to help your dog out. So we're going to continue with why your dog chases the tail coming up. We're also going to take a look at why it's important to let a dog be a dog. And I got a couple of the interesting emails that came in this week as well, in terms of the constant licking of a dog on their feet as well. So if you have a dog that's always licking their paw, we'll take a look at that as well. But right now, let me take a quick break here, and then I'll get back to some of your interesting comments and calls. Delta Rescue. You listen to the Pet Show, hopefully every week. I post it on YouTube. If you don't listen live, you listen there. And you hear me talk about only two rescues. And there's some fabulous ones out there. But most of them out there are doing things a little differently. Delta Rescue is Delta Rescue, but it's really a sanctuary. They save dozens of animals every day that had no shot. You know, the predators out there, the disease out there, the cars out there, let alone the crazy people out there, the forest fires out there, thunderstorms, dogs getting lost. There's so many different reasons why dogs and cats and other animals can wind up out on their own, and it's very difficult, and a lot of them don't survive, and it breaks my heart. However, for almost 50 years, Delta Rescue has been doing what they're doing. They go out there. They find these animals when they can. They bring them back to their incredible sanctuary. Beautiful place. I'll give you the website. You can check it out for yourself. And these animals, they're not adopted out. They're not forced out. They stay at the sanctuary living an incredible life for the rest of theirs. There's a veterinarian on staff. They even have their own fire department there. This is an amazing place. I urge you to donate if you can. You know the cost of taking care of over 1,500 animals for their entire life? 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I'm Warren Eckstein. 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
5: Waste.

0: I could talk to the animals, just imagine it, chatting with a chimp and chimpanzee.
1: Chatting with a chimp and chimpanzee. You know, I had some great conversations. A woman I knew pretty well, and a woman you guys knew pretty well. In fact, her photo is right over there. That's a shot of me with Jane Goodall. And she spent years talking to chimps and other animals. Just an amazing lady. I used to admire her so much. Whenever we do an appearance together, she would always go into a private area and meditate before she went out. She was one of those people that you meet in life that walks the walk. Jane Goodall, incredible lady. Big loss. Anyway, we started talking before the last break about what is my dog Chase's tail, and I told you it could be compulsive behavior. It could also be anal gland issues. One of my guys, Molly, my little rescue, has anal glands that I have to have expressed every other month. I used to do it myself, but those days are gone, folks. So I take it to the vet and I have him do it. So anal glands could be an issue in terms of the dog chasing his tail. Could be infestation, that certain type of worms that make it really itchy back there. Or it could be something physical. It could be an injury, an irritation, a nerve problem, a lower spine. There's a lot of things just besides looking at it and laughing at it. Could be playful curiosity or entertainment. I love watching little puppies when they find out they have a tail. And they figure, what is this thing? I got to get it. Could be boredom. Could be lack of exercise. However, as a behaviorist, as I told you when I started the show today, you have to try to figure out the cause, not just the resolution. Could be neurological disorders. It's rare, but tail chases could be indicative of those problems. Could be reinforced attention. If you see your dog chasing his tail and you start laughing or you say knock and you give him a lot of attention, positive or negative, he's going to continue doing it. Could be parasites, could be skin irritations. When you should see a vet, you should see a vet. In other words, if you find out that it's constant, seeing a veterinarian may be exactly the way to go. So when you see a dog chasing his tail, it's not just that the dog is having a good time. It's perhaps the dog is having some issues back there. So the question came up again this week. Warren, why? I had my aunt come over, not my aunt, this was a question I got. I had my aunt come over the other day, and as soon as she came over, my dog hit her leg like Velcro. He started humping her leg and humping her leg and humping her leg, and she would shake the dog to get it off, which is only going to make the dog more excited. So she asked me, why does my dog hump my leg? And why is my dog acting sexually with my leg? Well, ma'am, let me put it to you this way. You're a beautiful lady, but your leg is not that attractive. It's not sexual behavior. You're coming into the house as an outsider. The dog's humping you has nothing to do with how great your leg may look in your mind, but the dog is humping you out of a display of dominant behavior. So I think she got a little upset with me. That's the exact term I use. Well, if the dog's humping your leg, don't feel flattered. I don't think she took too lightly that, but that's one of the many reasons. Yeah, it could be sexual. Majority of reasons that dogs hump, it's usually dominant. That's why it's not unusual to see a male dog hump another male dog. Doesn't mean they have different sexual preferences. It's usually a sign of dominant behavior. So, you might have a cute leg, but don't feel flattered if your dog humps. It's for another reason. So here's the big thing, okay? And I want to spend some time on this. I talk about this all the time. Why it's important letting a dog be a dog. It isn't just a cute idea anymore. It's one of the most important things you can do as a good pet guardian for their mental health, their emotional stability as well as their behavior. When you allow your dog to be a dog, you're meeting needs that cannot be trained away, ignored, or replaced with human expectations. Dogs behave better, they feel safer, and live calmer lives when they're allowed to act like dogs. Yes, I'm a firm believer in education and training. Natural behaviors are biological needs. They're not luxuries. Sniffing, exploring, chewing, barking, rolling in grass, tracking scents. These aren't hobbies for your dog. They're hardwired survival behaviors. You know, I know it sounds gross, And you've heard me say this before. But when your dog's sniffing the behind of other dogs, as disgusting as it may sound to us, it is absolutely AI for your dogs. It's the internet. It's Google. It's Yahoo. There's more information in that part of your dog's anatomy than any other part. So sniffing is how dogs understand the world. We do it with our eyes, dogs with their nose, and especially. And it's one of the reasons that lots of times a dog will sniff inappropriately a man in his groin area. It's the same thing. Humans see the world. Dogs smell the world. Sniffing is their version of reading the news, clicking the social media, exploring their neighborhood. Freedom to choose reduces stress. It prevents behavior as well. I spent a lot of time on this, folks, because it bugs the heck out of me when we don't let our dogs. Many, many issues people complain about are actually suppressed instincts. That's important. If you don't give your dog the opportunity to dig, if you don't give your dog the opportunity to sniff, you don't give your dog the opportunity to do this, the opportunity to do that, you're suppressing instinctive behavior, which creates other issues. It's emotional healthy for your dog to let him be a dog. A dog who gets to be a dog is likely to develop fear-based stress behaviors. They're much better off. They don't develop that. It's respectful. At the end of the day, no matter what we want to think, no matter how we feel, dogs are not small humans. They're a different species with their own sensory world, instincts, and communication style. Letting them be a dog is simply honoring who they are. That's why you hear me constantly battling with other people in my profession. Stop your dog from this. Stop your dog from digging. Stop your dog from sniffing. Stop your dog from doing this. Let your dog be a dog. I mean, of course, within reason. But let your dog be a dog. Take them on that sniffcation. That's important. Let them chew what they're supposed to chew. Don't shut them up if they're barking for a couple of minutes or something they're supposed to bark at. Let them roll in the grass a little bit. As I said, they're not hobbies. It's instinctive behavior for your dog. And it makes me crazy when people in my profession are constantly, don't let your dog do this, don't let your dog do that. Don't let it's still a dog. We love them. We give them names like our kids, Charlie. But the bottom line is, it's important sometimes to just let your dog be a dog. Quick break, then right back at you. I'm Warren Eckstein, and yes, you are listening to The Pet Show.
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We are back on the Pet Show. I love getting your emails. I love getting the phone calls, but I love getting emails because sometimes it gives me a lot more to do. This email came from Peter Brock. And he said, my 8-year-old high anxiety German Shepherd very often licks at the point of forming raw spots or the fear of that happening. My vet's treatment is called clomipramine. Bear me on these pronunciations. It seems to help. I'd like to see if there are alternatives. Well, again, here's what I've done. I spoke to some of the people that I'm involved with, and there are solid veterinary-approved alternatives to the medication you're using for an anxious German Shepherd with what's called lick granuloma. But each option works different, and the best choice depends on whether licking is driven by anxiety, pain, infection, or compulsive behaviors. What's mostly likely going on with your Shepherd at this point, Peter, at age 8, two things often overlap. At age 8, chronic anxiety and compulsive behavior tend to start coming into play. However, that's not the only reason. There's a lot of physiological reasons. Arthritis, joint damage, that all can trigger that licking problem. If the clomipramine is helping but not fully stopping the licking, vets often recommend other things. There's fluoxetine and there's many different ones that your vet can refer to use. Now, it's important to understand this. Because this involves medication changes, infection risk, and possible joint pain, a veterinarian should guide any switch. I can help you understand the options, but only your vet can safely choose the right medication. Behavior modification in training to assist psychological concerns such as anxiety or stress may be recommended by your veterinarian. If allergies are not the cause, increasing the amount of exercise or play can make a big difference. Now, lick granuloma is one of those things where it could develop for many different reasons, but this dog starts licking on its leg, and licks and licks and licks, and it becomes a really, really bad habit, almost impossible to break. And then that licking becomes aggressive. You know, a dog's mouth is not clean all the time, so that becomes infected. So what can you do about it? There's a lot of different medications. You better get a second opinion, but there's a lot of different medications on the market. But here's something a lot of people don't talk about it. Years ago, I had a cancer, and we kind of helped me with the cancer by using something called cryotherapy, where they freeze it. Kind of relatively new at that point. But cryotherapy is something I've heard about for the last 20 years when it comes to a lick granuloma. You might want to, Peter, you might want to speak to your veterinarian about a lick granuloma. Sometimes freezing can really be a helpful resolution. But as I said, there are different medications out there, and there are other things you can do to change the behavior to kind of get his mind off of it. But as I said, at 8 years old, it could be arthritis and other things as well. But cryotherapy is kind of interesting. You know, I remember years ago, I was working with a Labrador Retriever. I'm not going to mention whose dog it was, but it was a very, very, very famous baseball player for the New York Mets. Sorry if you don't like them. And he had this gorgeous Labrador Retriever. And it was about 4 years old, but would go into the bathtub and for hours on end would just lick and lick and lick. His foot was so sore they didn't know what to do. At that time, I was working as a behaviorist with the largest veterinary hospital in New York. So I spoke to one of the specialists there and then we talked about cryotherapy and would that work. Well, he was on medications, obviously, and we did the cryotherapy, or the vet did the cryotherapy, and sure enough, that was the resolution. Doesn't help every situation, but I want you to know, Peter, there are other things that you can do. Your vet is probably pretty much on target, and you're seeing some results, but you might want to speak to him about going a little bit further in terms of increasing the behavior, maybe even mention cryotherapy to him. It worked for me, Peter, and maybe it'll work for your dog. It's something that, you know, I had a choice of so many different things. So I figured, let me try this cryotherapy. It sounds logical. I saw it work on dogs, so why wouldn't I try it on myself? And I did, and it worked. And here I am to talk to you specifically about it. Okay, so I want to talk about this.
Of all the cat questions I've received in my entire professional life, this is it. Warren, why is there so much aggression in multi-cat households? The most common cause of conflict in a multi-cat home is resource guarding or resource competition. It often leads to stress, aggressive behaviors among the cats. This competition can manifest itself in many different ways: territorial disputes and the need for personal space. So here's the most common causes of it. Number one, resource competition. This is the primary source of tension, often arising from limited access to food, litter boxes, and resting areas. Each cat should have its own litter box. I know there are people out there have one litter box for two or three cats. Each cat should have its own litter box. That's number one. Each cat should have its own resting area, access to its own food. There are also territorial instincts you need to take into consideration. What do I mean by territorial instincts? Cats may conflict with each other over certain parts or certain territories, marking their space with their scent or confrontational behaviors with each other. Could be stress factors as well. If there's a lot of stress in the environment, such as change in the household or introduction of new pets, this can make the conflict even worse. But also behavioral difference. There are certain breeds that are different, certain gender, past experience can influence how our cats interact, leading to misunderstand fights. The bottom line is exactly what I talked about earlier. I'm going to go on this a little bit. Understanding and addressing the cause of the conflict is essential. As I said, separate resources, safe spaces, gradual reintroduction, go back to the beginning with scent swapping, environmental enrichment, or adding new things, the boxes on top of each other, throwing them out, bring new boxes in, and behavioral training using positive reinforcement to encourage calm behavior. Cats are amazing animals, and I've had as many as 32 cats at one time. Were they all best friends? No, but they all existed together. If you follow the advice I just gave you and try to look beyond trying to just break up the fight but looking for the cause of it, you can figure it out. And again, environmental enrichment and giving everyone their separate space. You know, someone said to me the other day that if you want a healthy and happy marriage, the husband and wife should have separate bathrooms. I guess that's not much different for our cats out there. The phone number, you can leave me a message 24/7, 877-725-8255, 877-725-8255, or you can always drop me an email like they did. Just go to thepetshow.com, thepetshow.com, and click on Ask Warren. Let me do this here. Let me take a quick break, and then we're going to get back to, I'm going to try to answer if cats are more difficult to train than dogs, or dogs are more difficult to train than cats. Well, we'll find out in just a little bit. Right now, I'm not going to go on about this. I need your help. The animals need your help. You love animals. 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I know you support, you know, the big organizations. You may see them on TV, and they do good work, but they also have millions and millions and millions of dollars, and everyone there gets salaried for the most part. My Hugs and Kisses Animal Fund only donates money to other 501c3 nonprofits that are 100% volunteer. These are the people I love. These are the people I've worked with my whole life. These are the ones at 3 in the morning going to feed feral cats or saving this dog or saving that cat. But they have such a hard time because these are people that have full-time jobs. They have to make a living, but at the same time, their love for animals is there. So they, on their own time, with their own money, very often negating what they need just to spend money on dog or cat. But I've seen it. I've seen it. These are the people we help. My Hugs and Kisses Animal Fund is a 501c3 nonprofit. 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And when I say 100%, I mean 100%. Why? The expenses of running Hugs and Kisses Animal Fund comes out of my pocket with pleasure. So I need your help. 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
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So when you send money to Hugs and Kisses Animal Fund, every penny, by the way, it's 100% tax deductible, every penny goes to where you want it to go, to these

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back on the Pet Show. I'm Warren Eckstein. Me and you and a dog named Boo. I came across this article. The 10 types of dog personalities. Which one is your dog? Just like people, dogs also have a wide range of personalities. I've seen them all. You probably already know your dog's personality type, but let me give you the list that they came up with. Number one, the dedicated worker. There are certain dogs out there that just want to do whatever they can do. There's the guardian, the dog that protects you with his life no matter what, even if there's a snail crossing the street. The class clown, boy, have I had many of those. They do whatever they do. Even if they're doing something wrong, they make you laugh. The family dog loves everyone equally in the family and kind of goes from one person to another. The watchdog watches everything that's going on. The aristocrat, I don't even know what that means. The independent thinker, boy, I've had those. You know, you talking to me, Warren? The social butterfly, the dog that has to be around everybody and everything. And the athlete, the dog that is constantly moving, constantly wants to go here, and constantly wants to go there. So those are the 10 personalities that they've come up with. So I was thinking about this the other day. Of all the years and all the thousands of animals I've worked with, what aggravates the people they live with the most? I should do that, what aggravates the dogs and the cats most. But I honestly believe that people try to interpret their dog or cat's behavior, whether it be their cat scratching or their dog digging. And we talked about this earlier on today's show, but they try to figure this out as trying to resolve it using the human mind. Perhaps I'm not that smart, and that's why I've been kind of successful. I can alleviate that human aspect and say, if I were the dog, and this is what I do. Here's the secret

0: If I were the dog, what would I do? Or why am I behaving this way? If I were the cat living with other cats, why would I be aggressive towards the other cats? Or what is it that the people I'm living with do that are creating stress and anxiety in my life? One of the biggest things that people do is argue in front of their dogs or cats. You know, tones of voice, tones of barking, tones of growl is very important from a dog's perspective. There's a high growl and a low growl. Believe me, they mean two different things. So when people are arguing or fighting with each other and assertive, it can really throw your dog off and create a lot of problems. Either they become aggressive or they just fall apart and become like run away and go hide somewhere. If you want to have an argument, take it outside. Don't do it in front of your dog or cat. I think that's kind of an important thing to remember. Because very often what that does is it causes a lot of, you know, you heard me talk about obsessive compulsive situations where dogs react accordingly. All right, so here is the email that I got this week. Maria in beautiful San Antonio, Texas. I went to basic training in San Antonio, Texas, and as stupid as I am, I went there in August, you know, with basic training. And then I went to the Alamo. Man, I grew up watching Davy Crockett. That was my man. I had a Davy Crockett hat and suit when I was a little kid. So as soon as I had my after basic training, I was allowed to go out for a little bit and explore. And I went right to the Alamo, and I was absolutely in shock of how my body and my heart felt, but I could not believe how little the Alamo actually was. And all my heroes, Daniel Boone, Davy Crockett, Jim Bowie, God, those are the heroes I grew up with. And I don't know, maybe it would be a good thing if some of our kids had the opportunity to grow up and understand people like Davy Crockett and Jim Bowie and Daniel Boone and people. I don't think, some people say it was too aggressive. They carried guns and I don't think that was wrong. I think it teaches right from wrong. Go, Davey. That's all. I'm going to get my coonskin hat. 877-725-8255, the phone number. We're going to take a break. And when I come back, we're going to find out, hopefully we'll have time, in terms of, are cats more difficult to train than dogs? Or are dogs more difficult to train than cats? What is the story? We'll talk about that when we come back. I'm Warren Eckstein. This is The Pet Show.
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And we are back on the Pet Show. We have a couple of minutes left, so I wanted to share the concept. She heard that cats are more difficult to train than dogs. I'm going to do the abbreviated version. Cats don't recognize hierarchy. Dogs evolved to follow a leader. Cats did not. Cats don't see humans as authority figures. Boy, they don't. They don't respond to commands the way dogs do. Low motivation to please people. Dogs work for praise, approval, and social bonding. Cats work for immediate personal benefit, usually food or play. They aren't driven by wanting to make you happy. Shorter attention spans. Cats learn in very short bursts. Dogs can stay engaged for long training sessions. Believe me, they do. Cats get bored or wander off quickly. Cats value personal space and autonomy. They engage only when they choose to, making consistent training a little bit more difficult. And cats, nor dogs should, but cats don't respond to punishment. Very often when cats are punished, they just totally shut down and they get stressed out. If you have a question about your dog, a question about your cat, want me to cover a specific topic? Shoot me an email. Just go to the website, thepetshow.com. Don't forget that, thepetshow.com. Ask Warren. You'll enjoy the website as well. Ask Warren. Shoot me whatever question or comment you have, or leave a message at 877-725-8255, 877-725-8255. And don't forget, this show will be up on YouTube tomorrow, youtube.com/Warren Eckstein. Until next week, give all of your pets a big hug and a kiss for you, one right between the ears for me. I'm Warren Eckstein, and thank you as always, once again,

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2: 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Today's prelude, True Colors, Wilder on piano. Words of welcome, Reverend Cynthia Bagley, Senior Minister. Introit, Draw the Circle Wide with the choir. Today's hymn of praise, Bring Your Names. It's in the hymnal number 13. Today's anthem, given by the choir, Just As I Am. Today's hymn of reflection, Help Us Accept Each Other. It's hymnal number 289. Today's offertory music, Take This Moment, the choir. Today's closing song, This Little Light of Mine, hymnal number 466. Today's postlude, Over the Rainbow, Dr. Greg on piano. We now join our service in progress.
3: Is closest to you. Exit the building and go to the meeting space. If you have mobility issues, please wait in the space next to the elevator, leaving the stairwell clear for passage. A fireman will come to you and help you exit the building. Thank you.
4: Well, good morning, everyone.
5: Good morning.
4: Sorry, the fire department says we have to do that. So I know that you're just hanging on every word. And thank you for understanding. Well, thank you for joining us on this second Sunday in the season of creation, which is the month of September in the church world. It is so great to have our choir back in their new robes and our church school up and running for a new year. And some of you probably did not meet May, who is our music intern this year. So welcome, May. Please know that here at the United Church of Christ, no matter who you are or where you are on life's journey, you are welcome here. If you're new with us today, please feel free to fill out a visitor card and place it in the collection basket to let us know if you'd like prayers or to be on our e-news list. Today, as we gather, we pray for all those experiencing health issues, loss, sadness, and other challenges, especially Alan and Marilyn, who are recovering in rehab. And we also pray for Debbie B., who had knee surgery last Thursday and is recovering at home. We pray for those in the path of war and oppression and violence here and around the world. We pray with deep concern and compassion for those suffering the impacts of climate change also around the globe. In all things, may we honor God by holding Christ's light out to others. This is the day the Creator has made. Let us rejoice and be glad in it. Glory to God, source of wisdom and breath of creation, as it was in the beginning, is now, and ever shall be, world without end. Amen. Let our service of worship begin.

0: Please join in the call to worship printed in your bulletins. God of wild love and extravagant acceptance, Spirit of boldness and beauty, you are faithfully present in both the grit and glitter of life, and you are present here with us now. Awaken us to your dream for creation, a world in which every member of the human family is free to flourish however you have made them. Forgive us for the moments we have held back your ever-flowing current of love, dignity, and justice. Remake us into a people eager to see you in the faces, bodies, and expressions of all people. Remind each of us to step out of the shadow of our lives and shine fearlessly and courageously. Ignite divine light within us to sparkle through the prism of our bodies and brighten every corner of this earth. Holy One, you call each of us beloved, each of us cherished, each of us desired, each of us sacred. And so we give you thanks now and forever. Amen. Let us pray. God of boundless love, you have made us one in Christ, breaking down every barrier the world tries to build between us. On this Pride Sunday, we give thanks for the beautiful diversity of your creation, and we celebrate the sacred worth of every child of God, especially those who are part of the wide expanse of gender identity and sexuality. Empower us to proclaim your word, Jesus Christ, who casts out division and draws us into unity, compassion, and love for all. Strengthen us to be bold in love and unwavering in our advocacy for the life and flourishing of all. Amen.
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Well, we're talking about creation, and we're talking about God, our Creator. And so we're focusing especially on studying God's creation and seeing what we can learn about God from everything around us, every last thing. And so I brought some pictures to share with you today so that you can think about what God must be like to create these creatures. So here is the first one. What is that? What is that? Is that a dog? Is that a dog? Yeah, it's a German Shepherd. And he looks pretty ordinary. I mean, he's got all his requisite parts and a nice furry coat to keep him warm and some big ears so that he can hear, and a pretty long nose so that he can smell. That's a very practical design, don't you think? All right. And what about this? What have we got here? Kittens. Kittens. They look like kittens, ordinary kittens. They have different colored eyes. These happen to be blue. But they've got paws with claws in the paws. And they've got whiskers. Whiskers help them find where they're going. And they have a cute little voice, don't they? What do the kittens say? Meow. Right? So that's pretty. Oh, and then God is very practical. Here we have a what? What sound does that make? What does the cow say? Moo. Oh, that's okay. Moo. That's right. So we have a cow, and the cow, he has some spots. That's, I don't know, that's a little decorative. And then he has faucets for all the little cows to drink from, right? That's what cows have. That's very practical. And it's big. It holds a lot, right? That's a big animal. So there are a lot of things about creation that's pretty practical, don't you think? I mean, different creatures got what they needed to be who they are. So that's one thing we learn about God, is that God has a certain set of order in things and can be very practical in his designs. But I don't know, maybe there's another side to God. What about this? I don't even know what that is. He has big eyes and long feet. He looks like Gollum, to be honest. Sometimes we get our inspiration from nature. Oh, here's one you might not have seen. I actually know what this is. You ready? I'm sorry these aren't as big. There's that one. That's an echidna, that's right. Yep. It's a little bit, I don't know. He seems like he's overdone a little bit. Like maybe somebody got carried away. Oh, I love this one. This is like God going out for a coffee break. Linda, can I give these to you just to hold? Thank you. You can pass them to me. Look at this. Look at that. It's like I started with a zebra, and then I was going to move on to a horse. But as I said, it was time for a coffee break, so we just stopped.
And here's an animal that's both horse and zebra. Do you know what that is? What is it? An okapi. All right. Oh my gosh. All right, this one is a little hard to see. You have to look at it just the right way. It's a little animal sitting in somebody's mitten. It's a star-nosed mole. Begging the question, why the nose? Was that really necessary? Or is that just a little bit of whimsy? Okay, look at some other ones. This one. There's that. It's a skunk. Not your ordinary skunk. I don't know, just decorated up a little bit. Here's, oh, this one. How about that? It's a lizard in a dress. Being a lizard wasn't enough. You just had to glam it up. There we go. Oh, here, I'm gonna put that last. Okay, and what color are tarantulas? Black, blue. Here's a blue tarantula. I mean, why do they all have to be black, right? Let's dazzle it up a little bit. Oh, I know what this is. I've seen these. Do you know what that is? It's a frigate bird. A frigate bird. And he looks very normal until he opens his mouth. And then this giant red throat pops out. And he says, look at me! Look at me! I'm not who you think I am. I think that's to attract the ladies. It looks pretty weird in person. Oh, here we go. Because God couldn't decide. He just couldn't decide, you know? So we've got, what is that? A cassowary? I don't know. It's like a furry bird with extra large claws, a blue head, and something that resembles a crown. Who says creation is boring? Here's a beetle. Now, I can't think of one thing that color does for him. It hardly camouflages him or her. So, you know, thank you. This is so helpful. I don't even know what direction to look in to identify that. I think that's the nose. But it's got so many colors in it, could be on a decorator's palette. Oh, how about this one? Look at that. It's a mammal with a duck beak, sharp claws, and just for the fun of it, lays eggs. We're gonna really mix it up here. All right, here's one more. These are rainbow animals, look at that. Is there any practical reason for this? Oh, look at this. It does. Isn't that beautiful? Not exactly the thing that would camouflage you in the rainforest. And I'm gonna put all these pictures up on the altar so you'll see them. Oh, look at that, woo! Look at that, it's even got glitter. Like it's sparkly. You know, no, we're not, oh, and here we go. Why don't we just mix it up with humans? Look at that. Does she look really different than the other animals in God's creation? No, she's got a great headdress though. She's got some sparkles on. And then, oh, there's this. How about this? That's a homo red-headed glitter man. There we go. He's a member of the human species. Isn't that great?
I mean, why not? And then if you're ever having a bad day and you look in the mirror and you don't like what you see, don't tell me God doesn't have a sense of humor. Here's the proboscis monkey. There we go. He's got a gigantic nose. Does your nose hang low? Does it waggle to and fro? So what do you think this says about God? Do you think God is all business? When you look at nature, is God just about practicality? What do you think? Does God have a sense of humor? Does God have a creative streak? Does God have a bit of whimsy? And that's what I want to say to you today, is as you go out into the world and you're looking at nature, insects, plants, animals, think about all the unusualness, all the art that's contained, all the individuality, all of the diversity. That's what God wants us to be. God wants us to embrace all of that. Can you do that? Yes. Thank you. Have a great time at church school. And thank you, Linda. Here, I'll put these. You can keep that. Do you want to keep the cow? You can keep the cow. Thank you.

0: The first scripture reading is from 1 Corinthians chapter 13, verses 1 to 7. Paul writing to his church in Corinth, chapter 13. If I speak in tongues of human beings and of angels, but I don't have love, I'm a clanging gong or a clashing cymbal. If I have the gift of prophecy and I know all the mysteries and everything else, and I have such complete faith that I can move mountains, but I don't have love, I'm nothing. If I give away everything that I have and hand over my own body to feel good what I've done, but I don't have love, I receive no benefit whatsoever. Love is patient. Love is kind. It isn't jealous. It doesn't brag. It isn't arrogant. It isn't rude. It doesn't seek its own advantage. It isn't irritable. It doesn't keep a record of complaints. It isn't happy with injustice, but it is happy with the truth. Love puts up with all things, trusts in all things, hopes for all things, and endures all things. The second scripture reading is Psalm 139, verses 13 to 16. For you created my inmost being. You knit me together in my mother's womb. I praise you because I am fearfully and wonderfully made. Your works are wonderful. I know that full well. My frame was not hidden from you when I was made in the secret place, when I was woven together in the depths of the earth. Your eyes saw my uniformed body, my unformed body. All the days ordained for me were written in your book before one of them came to be.
1: Well, welcome to week two of our exploration of creation spirituality, part of our month-long tribute to the season of creation. Last week, we talked about creation spirituality itself, an ancient mystical Christian theology of God revived in the 1970s that centers on the goodness of beauty in all creation. And the four spiritual paths or practices that reveal the truth of God's goodness in our daily life. As I said last week, the first path, the way of positivity, is defined by three things: awareness, awakening, and awe at the magnificence and joy of creation. The via positiva, as it's called, is a call to notice, to see and understand the gift of creation with deep gratitude and humility. This is where we delight in the beauty of existence, where we say, thank you, God, not out of obligation, but a fall to your knees sense of wonder and joy. The second path on our journey, so apropos for our celebration of Pride Sunday, is the via creativa, our call to be co-creators in the world as our creating God created us. In this spirit, I am remembering today my visit to Adelaide, Australia, to visit my son Matt, who was having an excellent lacrosse adventure after college. We decided to join a tour for a weekend on Kangaroo Island, just off the coast of the southern Ocean. We'd had a wonderful day encountering pygmy penguins, koalas, giant sea lions, and little hedgehog-like echidnas, as Jovi said, one of the photos I showed the children. Back at our hostel, did I mention everyone in the group except me was in their 20s? As dusk fell, dozens and dozens of huge gray kangaroos gathered on the front lawn for some grazing and some socializing. It was quite a sight. Suddenly, as if some silent alarm had sounded, they all bounded for the fence surrounding the property and freedom. Like a strange ballet, they sailed over the wire, all but one, that is. Be it bad timing or insufficient practice, not even his huge bouncy feet were enough to propel him over the barrier. So catching his back foot on the top, he made a massive face plant in the dirt on the other side. Fear not, he was fine. What was hilarious is that his first concern was to look around and behind himself to see if anyone had noticed. Only when the coast was clear did he dust himself off and carry on. We couldn't help but laugh out loud. Thank you, Mother Nature. For a moment, every middle schooler could identify with. You see, today, I'd like to step outside of Genesis. I'd like to imagine God popping by the local pub for a schooner after a long week of creating animals and birds and insects and fish, telling his mates he needs to spice things up a bit. It's getting boring. Not everything has to be useful. Let's put a duckbill on a mammal and, just to confuse things, have them lay eggs. I'll call it a platypus. Then I'll put blue feet on the boobies and teach them a mating dance that would impress MC Hammer himself. Why not rainbow-colored peacocks, resplendent quetzals, panther chameleons, or psychedelic sea slugs? Now this is getting fun. I'll add sunsets and northern lights and bioluminescent bays. I'll make birds that scream like cats and others that laugh like humans. And crikey, I'm stoked. I reckon the world could use a little more cheering up. So I'll make people different too. Think of the colors, think of the personalities, the passions and interests, all those gifts and talents, all those intelligences, all those variations. Now I know it's not going to be everybody's bowl of rice. Sure, they'll say God's got a few roos loose in the top paddock. But if I send Jesus to remind them to love everything and everyone, it will all be just fine. Just fine. Hopefully fine. They just have to get themselves on the right path. Friends, what changes in us when we take the time to really focus on the nature of creation? Since the dawn of the scientific revolution, we've slowly capitulated to the belief that God, the watchmaker, meticulously shaped a world of intricate competitiveness in which the fittest survive. Rules were set in motion, and the rest is history. We today have reduced the cosmos to one vast engineering project. God is gone. God has moved on. This purely scientific view has removed all wonder and whimsy from life and creation. Now there are only practical problems to be solved. Interestingly enough, even Darwin could not reconcile this mechanistic view with the infinite wonder of creation. In the end, he described himself as a muddled Christian, unable to resolve the mechanics of natural selection with the astounding beauty and complexity of the natural world. Now, I know we all have AI on our minds this week. It's terrifying. Goethe is known to have said, the only thing more insane than insanity is knowing something is insane and denying it. Have you noticed? Despite all the creative genius involved in building a world full of robots, they always look exactly the same. Silver, black, or white, with machine-stamped matching features. Absolutely nothing could be further from the truth of the created world. It utterly misrepresents everything we know, that the universe and life are a delicious melange of ever-evolving mystery and magic, diversity and originality. Don't you want to just sneak in and put some rainbow-colored tutus on those robots? Or big earrings and some flamboyant hair and a little makeup? That's the way God would have done it. One glorious, messy, continuous act of love. So friends, how can we walk the via creativa, the path of our Creator? Well, here's my list. Be playful, laugh, write bad poems, create art or music, dance, color outside the lines, live outside the lines. In God's world, you don't have to fit in to belong. God does not design using cookie-cutter templates. If you feel like an outsider, if your life doesn't fit into neat, conventional boxes, remember, God delights in creating, period. Your unique mix of traits is intentional. Remember, joy and whimsy are essential, not extra. It's why we love it so, this thing called existence, in spite of all the heartache. We never really want to leave. The intricate violins built into a cricket's wings, the bright hidden colors of a camouflaged insect serve purposes beyond simple survival. They add texture and sound and color to the world. Life is not meant to be measured by productivity, efficiency, or long, grueling hours. The Creator values play, beauty, and humor. We are given divine permission to pause and experience joy and be sources of joy, co-creators of the world around us. Now, in your bulletins, I put a card with a creative activity you may enjoy doing this week as our landscape virtually explodes with the beauty of fall in New Hampshire. It makes all those insidious bots wending their way into our lives and future seem hopelessly dull. Please make something from your heart this week. A meal, a new friend, or better yet, let's make some peace in the world. I'll leave you this morning with the beautiful words of Hildegard of Bingen, an abbess and mystic calling to us from the 12th century. Good people, most royal, greening verdancy, rooted in the sun, you shine with radiant light. In this circle of earthly existence, you shine so finely, it surpasses understanding. God hugs you. You are enriched, encircled

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Friends, let us offer our prayers to God for radical inclusion and passionate justice. For the life of the world, remembering especially those places where our kin live in fear of persecution and violence. For those in authority, for teachers and administrators, for religious leaders, for politicians, and those responsible for public safety and changing attitudes. We pray for wisdom. We pray for wisdom. For churches and places of worship, communities where love of God is preached and all receive acceptance. We pray for compassion. We pray for compassion. For gay, lesbian, bisexual, and transgender people, and especially for teenagers, those who seek the support of their friends and families, and the strength to be who they are. We pray for courage. We pray for courage. For those who preach and practice hate, and who commit acts of violence. We pray for transformation. We pray for transformation. We remember those who have ended their lives rather than face the taunts of their peers or the rejection of the church. We pray for peace. We pray for peace. Forgive us for our silence. Forgive us for the ways in which we contribute to a society in which too many live in fear. Grant us grace to stand with those who are persecuted, bullied, or silenced, that we might bring a

0: in the world. Hear us as we pray the prayer Jesus taught us to pray. Our Father, who art in heaven, hallowed be thy name. Thy kingdom come, thy will be done, on earth as it is in heaven. Give us this day our daily bread, and forgive us our sins, as we forgive those who sin against us. And lead us not into temptation, but deliver us from evil. For thine is the kingdom, and the power, and the glory forever. Amen.
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2: And now, my friends, as we celebrate the blessing of this day and the gift of welcome and hospitality, our morning offering, as you are able, will now be received.

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We dedicate to you these gifts as tokens of our lives and work. 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Amen. And let us remain standing for our closing song, hymn number 466, This Little Light of Mine.

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2: Ted Shoe and Sport in downtown Keene.
4: From ABC News, I'm Mike Dubusky. There's some good news to tell you about from the medical world. On Wednesday, doctors from two Missouri children's hospitals, Cardinal Glennon and Rankin Jordan, announced they'd successfully separated a pair of conjoined twin girls.
5: We are absolutely delighted to share that the surgery was successful, and we are honored to introduce you to the team who made it possible.
4: It's historic for a number of reasons. For one, these two-year-old girls, Hiyab and Wahupto from Ethiopia, were conjoined at the head, facing away from one another.
6: It's hard to see.
4: Now, surgeries like this to separate twins are extremely rare. There have only been about 60 successful procedures ever done. And this particular operation, which actually happened back in February, was the first in the United States conducted by a woman.
7: Each decision was informed by months of planning and collective expertise of a highly coordinated team dedicated to giving these girls the best possible opportunity for the future.
4: We have the girls' main U.S. caregiver here, Kate Corbett, Senior Director of Stewardship and Engagement from World Pediatrics. They're the global organization that put together this global medical and humanitarian partnership. Kate, thanks for talking to me. First things first, how are the girls doing right now?
8: They're doing really well. This is their nap time now after working hard all morning, but overall, they're doing fantastic.
4: That's great to hear. And I understand that in the weeks and months after that, there were some really incredible moments between these two girls. Because they were conjoined at the head facing away from each other, they'd actually never seen each other before. Can you just walk me through some of those moments that you've observed over the last several months?
8: Absolutely. Well, the first moment I'd say that struck me was when I walked into the PICU after their 24-hour surgery, and they were so far apart. The girls had never been that far apart. And so that was just really emotional and wonderful, all in the same, that they were now two separate little girls.
9: Round and round, the wheels on the bus.
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10: Welcome back. Peabody Award winner Hasan Minhaj has done it all. Actor, writer, producer, comedian, and even co-owner of a chai tea company. Now he's got a new movie on Netflix. Best of the Best is a love letter, he says, to his heritage, centered on the world of collegiate Bollywood dance competitions. The 40-year-old who grew up in California is the son of Indian immigrants. He says his father warned him not to talk openly about being Muslim or about American politics. Instead, Minhaj built a career doing both, from The Daily Show to an interview with President Obama. We made up in New York for a wide-ranging interview on the heels of his movie premiere. There's so much to talk about. Congratulations on your new film, Best of the Best.
11: Thank you.
10: So you co-wrote it, you starred in it, yep. You produced
11: yes.
10: it. This is a film about Bollywood collegiate dancers and

0: From ABC News, I'm Chuck Severson. Oil and gasoline prices could go up more because Iran-backed rebels in Yemen are grabbing more real estate along a key waterway Saudi Arabia uses, says ABC's Lama Hassan.
1: Saudi is one of the biggest oil producers in the world, exporting 4 to 5 million barrels of oil a day using the Bab el-Mandeb Strait. But with the Houthis effectively now controlling this vital strait and Saudi's east-west pipeline, which was attacked and shut down recently, still closed, all this will push oil prices up even more.
0: ABC's Faith Abube.
2: Right now, the national average is hovering around $4.47 a gallon. That's according to Gas Buddy. And that's about $1.49 more per gallon that you're paying now for gas compared to just a few months ago at the end of February. So what's changed? The U.S. war with Iran, which is choking the global oil supply.
0: North Korea, which has nuclear weapons and missiles, fired two missiles today, each going a few hundred miles before crashing into the Sea of Japan. No damage reported. Officials say Ukraine fired more than 1,000 drones at Russia overnight, with hundreds launched toward Moscow, including this one, hitting a high-rise building in a Moscow suburb. The local governor says the attacks killed two people and injured 20 others. Scheduled to end today with no shockers, Russia's first wartime parliamentary election, virtually devoid of opposition to President Putin's policies and all but certain to cement the Kremlin's dominance. On the White House denying access to journalists from CNN, MS Now, and Politico, ABC News Chief Washington Correspondent Jonathan Carl.
3: This is more than just an attack on the press. This is, and you will see, I am certain, legal action here. This is an attack on the First Amendment. And one immediate consequence could be the president facing a stiff challenge in court for this action.
0: ABC's Jonathan Carl, you're listening to ABC News.
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7: Plenty on the agenda when President Trump and President Xi meet, Iran, trade, AI. But also Xi's visit is going to put the issue of fentanyl back in focus. So can both sides really do more to combat the crisis still killing tens of thousands of Americans each year? President Trump plans to greet Xi as his plane lands, a rare personal welcome and a sign of the importance the White House is placing on these talks.
0: ABC's Britt Clennett. Another security incident involving a new AI model. ABC's Olivia Rubin in Washington.
8: Google disclosing the first known hacking incidents with its AI technology. The company saying Gemini got unauthorized access to the internet, hacking three real websites during a test, though they say the model stopped itself each time. And remember, it's not the first so-called breakout incident from an AI model. Earlier this week, OpenAI reporting six new incidents, and they say it's a disturbing and concerning behavior from these AI models, and it's all fueling fresh calls for robust oversight that President Trump is dismissing.
0: Pumpkin season is now officially underway. A pumpkin patch in Somerville, South Carolina, welcoming visitors, is owned by Rob Zednick, holding the line on prices.
9: Gas prices went up a little bit higher. So pumpkins, basically, my prices stayed about the same as last year, so I didn't put any more money on for the customer this year.
0: Chuck Severson, ABC News.
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16: Welcome to Motley Fool Hidden Gems Investing. I'm Travis Hoyam, joined today by Lou Whiteman and Dan Kaplinger. Guys, I think we've got a lot of AI news. There's interest rate news, but I want to start with something that's maybe a little bit more close to home for regular people. And that is the consumer all right? Consumers still drive about 70% of the economy. Federal spending data, as Lou keeps reminding me, is not actually all that bad. But you start looking at consumer goods stocks and these earnings reports and things look a little less bright. Lennar said this week that their new orders were down for new homes were down 9%, and prices are actually down 30% from a year ago. I know they may be able to building a little bit different houses, but there's a lot of things that go into that. But that's a pretty big number. Nike's sales were down last fiscal year, and both Hoka and On reported weaker than expected results and lowered guidance. And GM said sales have fallen 6.8% early this year. Escalade sales are down 18%. Tahoe's down 8%. Suburban down 18%. Lou, it seems like things are a little weaker than we would like in the consumer space. Am I reading this right?
17: Well, I don't know how to read this because, for one, you have the whole macro micro issue. We'll get that in a second. But look at the data you just cited. The GM sales were the first half of 2026. That's not current. Okay. It's not without value, but it's not current. On holdings. Yeah. They aren't doing as great as they were before. On holdings is like 2% of the U.S. Shoe market.
16: Though, well, if you want to talk about Nike, they're a much bigger percentage than they're doing worse.
17: Nike too, but yeah, but I mean, I haven't seen a lot of barefoot people, so I do think people are still buying shoes. U.S. home sales, long running issues there. I don't think that is a new, it might be getting worse, but let me give some counterpoints too. U.S. retail sales were up 1.2% in August. That's the biggest jump in 5 years. Bank of America credit card data shows household spending up 4.5% year over year. Now, some of that might be inflation. I'm not saying the consumer is healthy, but the point is that they are spending more. They are somehow able to spend more than they did. Labor market remains quietly solid, if not unspectacular. Always come back to this, but I think it's so important to say the consumer. We talk about the consumer, but the consumer is not one guy. It's not one family. It is the aggregate of 130 million plus U.S. households. Mm-hmm. Some of those households are struggling. And yes, I'm guessing some of those households are struggling more than 2 years ago. And I don't want to be dismissive of that. We are not trending in the right direction. But as long as there is a critical mass among those 130 million households that are business as usual, spending what they spend, the consumer is fine, even with the stresses. So two things can be true. A lot of brands, especially brands that are selling premium products, are finding it harder to sell those products today. Yet the economy, the consumer, is kind of somehow humming along.
16: Dan, one of the reasons that I brought up the names that I did is Lou has been talking about this K-shaped economy for a while. And a lot of those brands that I talked about are the top of that K. They were the people that are supposed to be doing well. The people who are buying Escalades, the people who are, I use the SUVs because that's where the money is made in the auto business, is still those, you know, big expensive SUVs and trucks. There's more deals on trucks. I talked about all the SUVs and sales are down. So it seems like if we have a K-shaped economy and the part of the K that's doing well is not doing nearly as well as it was a year ago, that's something.
18: Agree. But I wonder if we're started to head more towards maybe, I don't know what you'd call it, an E-shaped economy or something like that, where that top end of the K kind of breaks into a couple of different...
16: Protect the rights on that E-shaped economy.
18: Couple different legs there, though, you know, because I think that you have a decent number of people in the upper middle class who thought that they had secure jobs, thought that they were at, they still are at the upper end of the income spectrum, but they're looking ahead and they're seeing trends. We're going to get to AI later in the show, I think, but they're seeing things that might put that at risk. And I think that in some of those cases, that makes those folks kind of think twice about, okay, yes, things are good now, but do I want to really go out and get another big car payment? Do I really want to spend money on another premium good that maybe I don't desperately need at this moment? So I think that you're starting to see some of those cracks in the armor kind of get a little bit bigger in an area that, like you point out, up until now has been kind of at the top end of the K.
16: Let's talk about those interest rates, because I think that's another piece of this that is ultimately important and drives things like home sales, which, you know, drives jobs in certain segments of the market. Same thing with auto sales. That's a big jobs provider. So Lou, interest rates up in the short term, the Federal Reserve raised interest rates this week. They're also expected to raise rates at least once more in the next, you know, maybe a few months. But we've also seen treasuries increase yields. I mean, borrowing costs is going up not only for companies, but for consumers as well. So this just seems like another headwind when we look at the consumer.
17: I'm not sure this is a headwind for the consumer, but the only reason why is I think the Fed is way behind the curve here. The Fed is just basically, the Fed finally walked outside and got wet and said, hey, you know what? It's raining. That's what I think happened this week. The rates in the real economy are way out ahead of the Fed. And there's some good news there, because for that reason, I don't think rate hikes will do much to affect lending rates in the real economy. If anything, I think we were this close to the Fed's rate hike actually bringing down rates. And we can get into that if you want. But a lot of it, I think there was a scenario just briefly until someone

0: in their mouth, where mortgage rates actually traded down after the Fed announced.
1: Why is that?
0: Well, because look, nobody is buying or nobody is deciding to buy a 20-year treasury based on the Fed's overnight lending rate. That's just not how it works.
2: Which, by the way, is the one thing that the Fed controls, that short-term rate.
0: Right. And the Fed can sort of influence the direction of rates there. Mm-hmm. But that is a market decision, and it's based largely on how much premium do I have to take on to accept the risk that I might not be paid back? And for most of our country's history, that has been a pretty low premium because treasuries get paid back. But over the last year, we have had issues about, you know, Fed independence, Fed credibility. And I think the Fed going against the White House and saying we have to raise rates, and we were unanimous here, that helps credibility and could put pressure on rates. But then, of course, later that night, we had the president saying, oh, well, the chairman only voted that way because I told him to. I don't think that helped things, but that's what's going on right there right now. It's, the Fed can't set rates. Supply and demand for capital coupled with perceived payback risk is what sets rates. We've been here for a while. The economy has shown it can survive, and some parts of the economy can thrive at these levels. I think this isn't Goldilocks, because there's a lot of pressure in a lot of areas, but for now, interest rates are something I'm watching, not something I'm worried about.
2: Dan, what about the corporate side of things? Because, you know, corporations are affected by this as well. Profitability will be affected. Investment, if we're going to put several trillion dollars into artificial intelligence, that's going to mean a lot of borrowing. And now those rates are going up to levels that maybe makes that a little bit more questionable. So how do you see these rates on a corporate side?
3: It's true that those corporate rates should be going up, but a lot of corporations are finding ways to go ahead and borrow anyway. This past week, Axon Enterprise, ticker AXON, went into the convertible corporate bond market.
2: I've seen a lot more of those, yeah.
3: Raised $1 billion at 0% with an equity kicker. So you can get around, if you have a company with growth prospects, you can get around the higher interest rates by giving people a piece of hopefully your appreciating stock price. But yeah, we just haven't seen these higher interest rates slow down anybody who needs money, whether it's the big hyperscalers or even folks smaller, lower down on the technology chain. There's an arms race going on, and whoever gets to the finish line has the best potential to win. That makes short-term credit decisions pretty easy to make, especially you consider, interest rates are high, but they're only high relative to where they were in the 20-teens. We're really just back historically to kind of a relatively normal level. And there's a bunch of, my parents would be laughing at me saying, oh no, mortgage rates at 7%. I mean, come on, make it 17 and maybe they'd start having the conversation.
0: Yeah, that is so important to consider right now, because right. It doesn't make things any less painful for those having to borrow when you could have borrowed at 2.5% a few years ago. But historically, we have seen that we can survive and be okay at these levels. And I think that that is what we're seeing. I mean, look, corporations are basically paying the same thing on debt now that they were paying 3-6 months ago, and that hasn't slowed the momentum. Again, there's so much right now going on, so many moving parts. Bottom line is, I don't see any easy way out of the current rate situation. And in fact, I think that, the target rates that the Fed sets are, kind of weirdly low. So I think everything's going to be inching up. I think we just have to find companies that can long-term survive and do okay with these rates. And I'll say, Dan and I talked about this on the Motley Fool live stream earlier in the week. In a period of 0% interest rates, a lot of companies that in hindsight, I don't want to say frauds, but just weren't great business plans, were able to continue on and kind of deceive investors, because look, when money was free, they used that money and they kept going. There's actually a useful filter as an investor to having money cost something and there to be a cost of capital, and actually to filter out the companies that can't survive that. And, so again, it's a different environment. It's not as easy as it was. There's downside for those trying to get mortgages, but I think it's actually a healthy environment right now, so I'm not too worried about it.
2: A lot for investors to think about in the back half of 2026. When we come back, we're going to catch up on AI this week. You're listening to Motley Fool, Hidden Gems Investing.
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2: 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My big question for you guys is, what did we learn about artificial intelligence in this, you know, multi-trillion dollar market that is driving over half of the S&P 500? We started the week. It was, remember, just 5 or 6 days ago that we were all worried about an extinction level event coming from AI. The market seemed to really be impacted by that on Monday, recovered by kind of late in the day. And Tuesday, we had completely forgotten that that was a thing. We're getting more deals signed, more debt taken out, like Dan alluded to earlier. Dan, what is really going on here? Is this all just kind of normal course of business now with AI?
3: I just don't think safety was ever going to be a change to the investment proposition, for the same reason that nuclear Armageddon was never really a change to investment propositions. There's risk out there, and maybe it happens. If it does, the last thing anybody's going to be thinking about is their investment portfolio. So you just kind of set that aside and say, okay, yeah, it's there or whatever. But in terms of regulation, you have the U.S. government more than happy not to provide regulation. And that's the kind of market that I think AI investors are most comfortable with, because it lets everybody do their thing. It lets everybody try to attack the opportunity, try to take their view, pick whatever niche they think they can execute best in, and kind of move forward with that. And so I think it refocuses investors on the long-term question, which is still the same. It's, are companies, are consumers going to adopt AI? At what level will they do that? And how will the companies that have made these AI products, how will they monetize that? So I think that's the question that we're refocusing on now. And at least for now, things look generally good in that area.
0: You always see the world through the prism that you've set up for yourself. But my cynical look of this is that I don't see a lot of economic value from the frontier models. I just don't. I think what we're seeing so far is that lesser models, the ones that we aren't spending $250 billion in hiring, you know, people for $100 million to develop, that's where a lot of the actual enterprise value and, just economic value is being generated. So if I was the CEO of one of these companies that has been promising imaginary friends and artificial intelligence forever, you know, like general intelligence, and suddenly I realize ahead of my IPO that a lot of the actual revenue is coming not from the frontier where I'm spending all this money, but on lesser models, I would think of ways to both save face, but also redirect the business towards where the revenue is. And, you know, maybe I'm way off here, but this is a pretty convenient way. Like, we have to slow these frontier models, not because we're losing trillions on them and there may not be the value that we thought. They may be more science projects than businesses. No, we're doing it to save humanity. Okay. And that's kind of, I don't discount the fact that one of these could do something. I mean, most technologies have had unintended consequences over the years. So I don't want to be too dismissive, but I feel like the narrative here, the kind of the take is that maybe OpenAI and Anthropic kind of de-emphasize some of that and emphasize on where they're making money. And maybe that turns them into better or more palatable investments once they're finally public.
2: Dan, this is the thing that I keep thinking about with this AI space. There's so much money going into it, and yet the two leading companies, Anthropic and OpenAI, the question I think this week was, do they really have a moat? And is there a real profitable business underneath, or do they need to invent something like this to sort of get regulatory capture? So, you know, Lou and I talked about these AI moats earlier in the week, but how do you think about investing in this space and what the potential competitive durable advantage is? Because it seems like the market is saying everybody's going to win right now, but historically that's not the way that this works.
3: I don't have a great answer for that, just because history's been kind of up and down on that question. I mean, certainly when dawn of the PC generation, you had Microsoft jump into the software market. It was a dominant player in the software market, but it was not the only player in the software market, because other companies came in. They attacked specialty problems that needed specialty software to run. And so now you have thousands of different companies operating in the software space. It doesn't mean that Microsoft didn't find a way to succeed in the long run. There was more than ample opportunity for that to happen. And so I think on a positive vein, maybe that is an answer for the AI frontier model companies. It's like, yeah, they may not have a long-term competitive moat in the areas where they are concentrating now because they're just building the foundation. But once they have identified those competitive threats, then they can say, okay, yeah, we're going to need to let this one go, but we still feel like we have expertise in some other area that can be the seed that grows the business into kind of the second phase of its existence.
0: Right. And that's the thing. I mean, another word for moat is who is definitely going to win here, right? You know, who is going to, you know, predict the future. And the real issue, I think, isn't the fact, I mean, there's definitely a there with AI. There's definitely a lot of value. But right now in the US, we have 13 companies valued at over $1 trillion. One of them is an AI company. We have two more that hope to go public and are talking trillions. So these are the best of the best. A lot of forward revenue is priced into that trillion, correct? I mean, they're not worth it today. The idea that I am forced to assume all three are going to be big winners.
14: Yeah.
0: Is, I think, the real sticking point for the markets right now. One of these companies, maybe two of them, are likely to be worth $1 trillion and more, or to be among the top 15 companies in the world. To invest in any one of them right now assumes that that is definitely a winner at this valuation. And that's a tough assumption to make.
2: And the other thing you're assuming is that the existing big tech companies who are also spending trillions of dollars are going to be losers. You know, and I think this week has been Google and Alphabet. You know, where are they, right? Muse came out of nowhere. That's great product. Where in the world? We may be talking next week about Google taking over AI because they introduced Gemini 4 and a new great product on top of it. So we will see. When we come back, we're going to see where Dan and Lou are seeing value in the market. 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
5: Welcome back to Motley Fool Hidden Gems Investing. At the top of the show, we talked about weak consumer numbers and some of the numbers that are coming out of companies that don't look all that great. And that means that their stocks, a lot of them, are down significantly over the past year or two. So I wanted to get an idea where Lou and Dan are looking at values and what sort of factors they're looking for if you're looking for values in some of these beaten up areas of the market. So I'm going to give you a group of companies. I want you to pick your top stock in this group and tell me why. What is attracting you about those specific companies? So we're going to start with apparel and shoes. The companies are Nike, Lululemon, Deckers Outdoor, which makes Hoka, and On Holdings. The common thing that all these companies have together is they are all down over 50% from their highs. So Dan, when you look at those kind of stocks, what do you like and why?
6: Yeah, so it's hard for me to be objective about this because I own Lululemon Athletica. I owned it before the big rise and I have owned it all the way down. So I am now a proud owner of a round trip stock. But the thing that I look at with Lululemon is just how many mistakes it has made recently, but historically how it has been able to recover from those mistakes. I do think that that is still an option that Lululemon has. They still have a core audience that is interested in them. They have shown in the past a willingness not to give up even after some pretty big mistakes. And I am hopeful that that is what will happen again, that the company will eventually stop making mistakes. They've been making more than I had hoped, which is why that drawdown is as big as what you said it was. But I still think that the consumer demand for the product is there and that eventually that should help the company recover.
7: Yeah. I want to throw back the curtain a little here of people listening. Travis managed to find four categories that I just have no interest in investing anything
5: I'm
7: in.
5: I'm trying
7: right
5: to
7: now,
5: make it okay? tough on Lou every day.
7: Right, right. I mean, maybe one of these for a cycle. But yeah, so, you know, with he always does that boilerplate at the end about how this is not personalized advice. Do not, you know, but my real answer here is none for all of the above. But look, here's the way I see it. Lululemon caught lightning in a bottle. They managed to get people to overpay for yoga pants. They might do that again, but I'm not betting on it. Otherwise, it is just a, you know, incremental retailer from here. And On Holdings, kind of the same story, but it was shoes. They have managed to capture something. May it long continue. May it bounce back. But I don't think you can predict that something that is a red hot trend will come back to it.
5: This morning they signed Mbappe. You don't think that's a needle mover for them?
7: I mean, but look, everybody has someone. Everybody signs someone, which kind of gets to Nike. What's special about that anymore, too? I'm taking Deckers here only because they have three brands. They have shown a willingness to acquire brands and kind of buy lightning in the bottle again here. I don't think any of these are really, I can find better alternatives to put my money than anything in apparel right now. But Deckers has a history of diversifying further. So I'll lean in there.
5: I would love to see

0: Dan in some Lululemon and Lou in some Uggs. If we can do a live recording one of these days. All right, let's look at home builders. There's a bunch of names here, but the thing that was striking to me was the Lennar numbers this week and the fact that they have had to go to a much lower price point than we had just a few years ago. There was a spike during 2020 and 2021 and 2022, but things are definitely down over the past couple of years. So Lennar, D.R. Horton, Toll Brothers, Meritage Homes, Lou, those are the names that I picked out. If you're looking in this space, what are you looking for in a home builder?
1: So I know there are differences here, but here's my honest, and this is the one segment that we're going to get to that I would invest at the right point of the cycle. I don't think it's the right point in the cycle. So for right now, for me, none of these work. There are just too many headwinds on housing. We mentioned rates before. We talked about just labor issues with immigration policies, tariffs, and you know, for the supply chains. This is just not a good time. I'd probably, NVR is one that's not on this, would be my first choice just because they're so well run. Mm-hmm. I think, though, if you make me pick one, it's Horton for the just diversification, and it's a decently run business. But again, I don't see why that catalyst is going to come and housing is going to rebound anytime soon. So I'd be reluctant to jump in here. I'd rather be late.
2: It's funny because I've had some of the same thoughts. I mean, we've had home building has had such a, I don't know, secular tailwind from, we hear about affordability. We hear about a lack of good entry level homes. That's been an arguable bull market thesis for a lot of these companies. And yet it just doesn't seem to materialize, whether it's rising costs for materials, whether it is, yeah, there's demand, but not in every area. And where there is demand, it's kind of, you know, not always at the entry level. So out of these four, I would go with Toll Brothers, ticker TOL. That is the one that I see benefiting the most from this continued, yeah, maybe it's a decaying K, but it's still K-shaped. And I think that the emphasis on the higher end of the market is something that will continue to pay off longer than at the lower end of the market. And hopefully Toll Brothers will be able not to have to make some of the same concessions to the same level that we're seeing, that we're likely to see entry level home builders make as mortgage rates rise. A lot of time when mortgage rates rise, it's the builders who end up kind of eating that on the new home side by giving enough incentives to effectively reduce the mortgage rate to something that's affordable for those buyers.
0: One area that I hope you guys are both in agreement is that restaurants have some sort of future. So it seems like there's got to be some sort of value here. We've got five stocks on this list, but I have a question for you, which is, which one of these is in the biggest drawdown and how big is it? The five stocks are Chipotle, Sweetgreen, Dutch Bros, Wendy's, and Wingstop. Lou, you have a guess?
1: I guess Sweetgreen or Wingstop, probably.
0: Dan?
2: I think maybe Chipotle with around 60%, something like that.
0: Chipotle is down 52% from its all-time high. Sweetgreen down 91.1% from its all-time high. All of these stocks are down over 50% in a currently a over 50% drawdown. So if you look at those five stocks, Dan, where are things getting a little bit tasty?
2: Yeah, so I still go by Chipotle restaurants when I'm traveling on the road. Nobody local here, but when I'm traveling, I definitely see them. I definitely see the lines are long. People are still going. Yes, they've had that CEO transition. Yes, they've had some growing pains, but they still have those big expansion plans. And yeah, they, from a competitive standpoint, they face many of the same challenges that all the other restaurant stocks do. But I just think that that concept is a popular one. It has bridged generations to some extent. So mm-hmm. I think that there's enough timeline for them to bounce back and figure out how to adapt to this new environment in the restaurant world where you're getting more automation and dealing with a different supply chain than you used to.
1: So you said tasty, which made me think of Cava, because that's obviously...
0: I left Cava off just for you, because I didn't want to make this too easy for you, Lou.
1: Well, no, and you know, I wouldn't buy Cava either, though. Again, just restaurants, gosh, there are easier ways to make money in my mind. Chipotle, the interesting thing, I've stopped going there because I think quality is down. And I know I'm not alone there. I don't know if that's true or not. Of these,

0: I was to lean in, because again, I'm not good at seeing where lightning can be caught in a bottle, but the one company on this list that is still on the right side of the, like, early in the growth curve is Dutch Bros. So I don't know if it's going to be a huge market beater or not, but I'll buy that and just see if they can pull off the time to get into these is early in the trend when the trend still is working. Sweetgreen's has run into problems. Sweetgreen's is a good example of why this doesn't always work, but maybe Dutch Brothers can continue and kind of be a shooting star for a while, and I can ride it and hopefully get off before it falls.
1: I've been told by a listener that Cava is coming to our area, so I may have to make a pilgrimage. I will say what you said in Chipotle is totally right, and what's so wild about Chipotle and you know, just talks about their previous management team and what a good job they did. It is so dependent store to store what your experience is. And, you know, we ordered something this week. We have five people in the family. Every single one of the items had something wrong. And I went through their, you know, the app. It's really hard to make a complaint. There's detailed forms. They have an AI running it. It took 6 seconds to deny my claim that. So they're calling me crazy for getting the wrong items delivered to our house. And I have kids who are upset. It is one of those companies that seems so easy because it's something that, you know, people crave. But when you get those mistakes and those operating errors, it is pretty infuriating for customers. So I do think that Lou is right, that the quality there just isn't what it used to be. All right, let's end with auto stocks. I know an area that Lou doesn't typically like to invest, but, you know, these companies are profitable. It is a driver of the economy, lots of jobs. So auto stocks, they have GM, Ford, Ferrari on the complete other end of the market, and Tesla. Anything interesting there for you, Lou?
0: So, I mean, again, the problem with autos is this is an industry that over 100 plus years of data, when times are good, it's low margin. Okay. So yeah, why would you buy that when you can get a Garrett Motion or one of their suppliers that just have better margins, better profits? But look, if you force me to pick one here, Tesla, I just don't understand evaluation. I get it's not an auto valuation, but I can't go there. Ferrari is the one that has kind of escaped this business model I'm talking about, which is just brutal. Ferrari's issues are all just kind of self-harm. They have a waiting list that stretches out almost to the end of the decade. All you have to do is make the daggone cars and get them out, and you can make money. So I will take that just because it's a different business model, and one that if the right people are running it should work better than a normal automaker.
1: Dan?
2: Yeah, I'm there with Ferrari. I think GM and Ford, a lot of Americans are underplaying the impact that the tariffs on Canada are having just on the Canadian mindset on the North American market generally, not just in autos, but especially in autos, because so much of Southern Ontario's economy depends on this. GM and Ford, if that starts to unravel, if we start to get signs that this is not just a negotiating chip and things are never going to go back to the status quo, which just seems, as this goes on and on, it seems more likely, it's going to be a problem. They're going to have to undo a lot of the things that they did in order to take advantage of these trade agreements. If the trade agreements go away, then they're going to have to do things. It's not necessarily that they're going to be less efficient in the long run, although plenty of people will make that argument. It's just that they invested heavily to make it the most efficient for what may now be a time that is in the past. So with that in mind, I prefer a company that can stand the test of time, that it has minimal tariff exposure, just in the sense that, hey, if you buy a Ferrari, you're going to go ahead and pay the extra $100,000 or whatever it is. You've been on that waiting list for however long you've been. What are you going to do? Leave the waiting list because there's a 20% tariff or whatever it might be? I just don't see it. So from that perspective, I think Ferrari, again, playing to that K-shaped economy as well, just has the most staying power, the most predictability going forward.
1: Definitely a company with a lot of pricing power. When we come back, we're going to talk about an end of an era at Berkshire Hathaway. 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
9: 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To see our full advertising disclosure, please check out our show notes. Guys, the other news that came across the wire this morning is that Warren Buffett is stepping down as chairman of Berkshire Hathaway. He's inserting his son as the new chairman. Dan, what were your thoughts there?
10: It's no big surprise. The succession plan has always been kind of multivariate. He wanted to have somebody that would be able to make smart investments and run the company well. That's CEO Greg Abel, and he's been in place now long enough. Warren Buffett, in his letter to shareholders today, said that Greg's performance has exceeded his expectations. And so that's the vote of confidence that shareholders would have wanted there. With respect to Howard Buffett, the idea has always been that the chair of the board would be the person who was charged with guarding and protecting the corporate culture, avoiding getting seduced by Wall Street's short-term thinkism. And picking Howard seems like a reasonable choice. It means, because it's just a shift on the board, there's going to be three Buffetts.

0: on a board of 13 directors, and that's not changing. It's just the first name of the person on the chair nameplate is going from Warren to Howard.
1: And let's remember, the Buffett's still, I mean, they should control this company. Between the foundation and, mm-hmm. and the family holding, it makes sense that the Buffett's in charge. And yes, Howard is the son, but before we call Nepo baby, he's been on the board since 1993. Okay, so, I mean,
2: his time on the board basically is as old as Warren Buffett was when he took over Berkshire Hathaway.
1: Yeah, yeah. So we're not exactly just throwing in the boss's kid here. Look, the real question is, should we care? Like what has Berkshire yeah. become from here? I still think a dividend would help, making the case that it is just ballast waiting for that contrarian moment where it works. But increasingly, it's just so big. I don't know if they can beat the market consistently. And that's a bigger problem than the first name of the chairman.
0: I just like the way that they, when they have strong returns, the way that they have them. I can't tell you the number of days when I've seen a big AI stock route. It's Berkshire Hathaway among that top 10 that's going up. And I'm willing to see a little bit of it. It's somewhat true in reverse as well, but I'm willing to put up with that just for diversification in my somewhat tech-heavy portfolio.
2: Yeah, everything has become pretty tech-heavy, and Berkshire Hathaway is kind of a ballast against that. We like to end the show with the stocks on our radar. Bring in Dan Boyd for his thoughts behind the glass. Dan Kaplinger, you're up first. What are you looking at?
0: So I'm looking at a little stock for a change, Kraken Robotics, ticker over-the-counter trades, KRKNF. This is a company in the national security industry, a drone maker, but it specializes in drones and supporting systems for subsea ocean-based autonomous operation. And so it's got things like sonar systems, optical sensors, complex navigational equipment and communications equipment, along with the power systems to keep these operational for long periods of time. So much stuff happens under the sea that can otherwise escape detection. This is an important way for the government to support its national security obligations to us, the public.
2: Dan, not only does Kraken have a cool name, they have a cool logo, which is a scary looking octopus. What are your thoughts?
0: Yes.
3: Yeah, that was actually what I was going to talk about with this is cool name, cool logo. It seems like high technology stuff. I don't know. It sounds like it might be a winner here.
2: All right, Lou, you have a lot to live up to here.
3: Yeah.
2: Don't bring a boring airline to us.
1: I'm going to. And one, Dan, the logo is a tulip, which is not as cool as a sea monster, I'm going to admit right now. But the tulip airline is United Airlines, ticker UAL. And Dan, I'm looking at it now because shares are down more than 20% since July 1st. Investors, I think they're pretty right to be worried. A combination of high fuel prices and that weaker consumer we discussed earlier, that would finally catch up to the airlines needing the profits. It makes sense, but United Management this week said, not so fast. They say bookings remain, and I quote, tremendously strong, with about 35% of tickets already sold for the December holiday period. So, fools, get them in now. You better start buying now. Management believes that demand is strong enough to cover those higher fuel costs with ticket hikes. They're also in the process of renegotiating a credit card deal with JPMorgan Chase, which could generate hundreds of millions of dollars in incremental revenue. Dan, investing in airlines can be dangerous. You have to play the cycle right, but it appears this cycle still has room to run. And if so, United trading at just barely 10 times earnings. That looks like decent value here.
2: Dan, how much do you love airlines raising their prices?
3: With a looming affordability crisis and fuel prices going through the roof, gang, I don't know if it's the time to be investing in airlines.
1: Fair enough.
2: All right. Kraken or United Airlines, what's going on your watch list this week, Dan?
3: Well, I believe the listeners can call me a broken man on a Halifax pier because we're going to go with Kraken.
2: All right. Congratulations to Dan Kaplinger. I got to look at Kraken as well. I think that one's interesting. Well, that's all the time we have for the show. For Dan Kaplinger, Lou Whiteman, and Dan Boyd behind the glass, I'm Travis Hoyam. Thanks for listening. We'll see you here tomorrow.
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9: From ABC News, I'm Chuck Sievertson. Iran-backed rebels in Yemen could cause oil and gasoline prices to go up more. The Houthis are grabbing more islands, effectively controlling a key waterway Saudi Arabia uses to export oil. And they've attacked and temporarily knocked out a Saudi oil pipeline. ABC's Alex Perchet.
10: Explosions rocking Saudi Arabia's capital as the U.S. war with Iran passes the 200-day mark. A large plume of smoke seen near Riyadh's main airport after Saudi officials say they intercepted a Houthi ballistic missile fired towards the city. The Saudis also say the Houthis attempted to target civilians and civilian sites in the western region, but that the attacks were thwarted by the kingdom's air defense systems.
9: ABC's Faith Abube.
11: With winter just around the corner, people who rely on heating oil for their homes are facing yet another potential shock. Those heating bills are expected to go up more than 31% this winter. And now we're hearing that some major airlines, they may be able to cut some of their cheaper flights because of the rising fuel costs.
9: North Korea, which has both nuclear weapons and missiles, fired two missiles today, each going a few hundred miles before crashing into the Sea of Japan. No damage reported. Officials say Ukraine fired more than 1,000 drones at Russia overnight, with hundreds launched towards Moscow, including this one, hitting a high-rise building in a Moscow suburb with casualties reported by a local governor. No surprises expected as Russia's first wartime parliamentary election ends today. Virtually no opposition to President Putin's policies. Google disclosing the first known hacking incidents with its AI technology, says ABC's Olivia Rubin.
12: The company saying Gemini got unauthorized access to the internet, hacking three real websites during a test, though they say the model stopped itself each time. Earlier this week, OpenAI reporting six new incidents.
9: Our Olivia Rubin, you're listening to ABC News.
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9: President Trump banning some news organizations from the White House, citing negative coverage. Connor Fitzpatrick, a lawyer for FIRE, the Foundation for Individual Rights and Expression.
15: The government isn't supposed to like the press. The press isn't there to make the government happy. The press is there to inform the people, to provide its commentary as it deems appropriate, but it is not there to be a mouthpiece of the government. This isn't Russia. This isn't China. This is America.
9: Years ago, the Supreme Court ruled you can't ban reporters because you don't like their reporting. On stage at Lincoln Financial Field in Philadelphia last night, following protests outside the venue, Ed Sheeran addressing the decisions to drop Macklemore from his tour after the firestorm over the rapper's pro-Palestinian comments.
16: I am deeply worried about the idea that venues should pre-approve content of performers. This happens in so many places that I perform around the world, but it should never happen in the free world.
9: Sheeran condemning both the Hamas attack on Israel and Israel's attacks on Gaza. Pumpkin season is here, a pumpkin patch in Somerville, South Carolina, welcoming visitors this weekend and through Halloween, owned by Rob Zednick, expecting a strong season despite rising transportation costs.
17: It's looking good. I've already had over 100 phone calls in the last 2 weeks of people wanting to buy within a week ago.
9: He says he is not passing along higher fuel costs to customers this year to keep prices where they were last year. Chuck Sievertson, ABC News.
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8: The Lucky Strike program starring Jack Benny with Mary Livingston, Phil Harris, Rochester Dennis Day, and yours truly, Don Wilson. 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
9: That's right, Don. 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
6: From ABC News, I'm Chuck Sievertson. Oil and gasoline prices could go up more because of what Iran-backed rebels in Yemen are doing against Saudi Arabia, the latter supporting Yemen's government against the Houthi rebels. ABC's Lama Hassan.
7: The U.S. State Department issuing an urgent warning for Americans in the region, urging them to exercise heightened vigilance and warning the military conflict has the potential to escalate rapidly, adding that Americans outside the Middle East should seriously reconsider travel to and through the region. As Americans back home feel the economic pinch from the Iran war and standstill over the Strait of Hormuz, the Houthis' recent lightning offensive also threatening another key waterway for oil, the Bab el-Mandeb Strait.
6: That is on top of the Houthis attacking and knocking out temporarily an important Saudi oil pipeline. ABC's Faith Abube.
8: Right now, the national average is hovering around $4.47 a gallon. That's according to Gas Buddy. And that's about $1.49 more per gallon that you're paying now for gas compared to just a few months ago at the end of February. So what's changed? The U.S. war with Iran, which is choking the global oil supply.
9: Trump had a really tough week in terms of economic news. You had, of course, the Fed raising interest rates. You had diesel hitting a record high. Oil now over $100 a barrel. And you are seeing the effect of this in House races and Senate races across the country.
6: ABC News Chief Washington Correspondent Jonathan Carl. Doing two more missile tests today. North Korea, which has both nuclear weapons and missiles, each rocket going a few hundred miles before crashing into the Sea of Japan, say South Korea and Japan. Ukraine fired more than 1,000 drones at Russia overnight, with hundreds launched toward Moscow, this one hitting a suburban Moscow high-rise building. Casualties reported by a local governor. 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

0: Welcome back to Rich on Tech. I thought we were just going to listen to the whole song. I thought you just liked it. Oh, welcome back.
1: I do like the song, but I was waiting on you to get ready.
0: This song has probably been played more in the past 3 months than it has in the past 5 years, and for good reason. Okay, it is time for the feedback for the uninitiated. These are the emails, the comments, the questions I get all week long from you. Just know when you email me, I do read the email. I can't reply to all of them because it has gotten so out of hand that it's like, it's just wild. I love it. Thank you so much for, you know, wanting to get in touch with me, but there's only so much I can do. And I do reply to some. I do read some on the show. I use others for the newsletter, whatever it is. Anyway, you can submit yours, richontech.tv. Ron, I'm pretty tech savvy after 40 years in IT, but I kept getting pop-ups in Chrome warning that I didn't have antivirus software.

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Well, it's the weekend. Welcome aboard. 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And we thank them for sponsoring this hour of the show. Well, another day to join you as we talk a little home improvement. 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It's KVGQ in Las Vegas, a brand new FM talk station. It's 106.9. And welcome aboard. What we do with this show is it's very interactive. My background is in the hardware business, so I'm here to help you with your home improvement questions. I'll give tips, I'll suggest products, and hopefully we'll get your problem resolved and get you back to work in no time at all. So welcome aboard. We probably have up to about 360-some affiliates throughout the United States, and we certainly welcome our newest KVGQ in Las Vegas. So let's get started. Here's our phone number. It's 800-823-8255. Grab a line. Happy to chat with you about what you got going on around your home. Also, we always talk about the color of the year. And everybody's got color of the year right now. It used to be just one place had a color of the year. And it was Pantone, I believe. And this year's first color year that I've seen was by Valspar. And I kind of like the Valspar's color of the year almost every year. It's nothing real extraordinary. It's just good, warm, fun colors. Last year they had one which was... if you watched the football game last night and you saw Ole Miss's helmets, that was close to the color of the year for Valspar in 2026. Might have been a little bit more gray to it, but not much. It was pretty close. It was a nice blue and gray combo. This year's color of the year for Valspar, it's called Rose Earth, and it's a mix of a terracotta and a dusty rose. Pretty cool looking. Kind of muted, not real dark, but it'd be a great accent wall. But we'll keep you

0: posted as some of these colors of the year come in. And I, that, like I said, that was the first one I saw. And if you want to take a look at it, it's Valspar, the, you know, the paint people, color of the year. And pretty good look. Pretty good look. Kind of like it. All right, grab a line. It's 800-823-8255. Sue, you lead us off. Welcome.
1: Okay, I just want to know what to do about my floors.
0: Your floors. Well, let's talk about
1: my
0: them.
1: They're oak floors or squares. They're pretty old, but they're in pretty good shape. They have the foam backing, and they're like stuck down, and they just need to be cleaned and maybe brightened up or something. I don't know what.
0: Is this like a parquet?
1: Yes, it is.
0: Okay. So it's a parquet floor. Well, you know, it's always be nice to look at. Is it dirty or is it dull or is it stained?
1: I would say it is because I haven't been able to clean it for quite some time. Mm-hmm. And it's just, you know, I just sweep, dust mop, and I run the sweeper, but it needs to be a good cleaning.
0: Mm-hmm. There's three stages of wood flooring, including parquet. There's cleaning, there's re-urethaning them, and they're sanding them down and restaining them.
1: Well, I'd rather get away from the polyurethane, and I'll and yeah. You know, I don't think they're thick enough to sand too much down.
0: Well, you can't go real far with them. You're right about that. And when you do a parquet, you got to remember that grain's going different ways. So usually when you do a floor, you go with the grain. In a parquet, you actually, if you got to sand it down or you had somebody sand it down, they would go diagonally against that tile. So
1: okay,
0: if you're
1: so
0: looking,
1: who would I call about something like that?
0: Well,
1: please?
0: There, you know, in this, you're out of Cincinnati, you could call like Westchester Wood Flooring. And for people listening all over the country, if you just Google wood flooring renews or redos and let them take a look at it, a lot of flooring companies that do maintenance on them, Sue, they, you know, they'll take you through the steps. I've had wood floors that really, they did a really good cleaning job of buffing and cleaning. I've had wood floors that they just lightly scratched and then re-varnished, and those look great. And I've had refloors where they wood floors where they sanded them down and stained them. But if you want to try something yourself,
1: No, I can't do that. I just need a number to call somebody.
0: Yeah, well, I don't have their phone number. You probably have to look that up. But
1: okay.
0: The one I'm familiar with is
1: Westchester
0: Wood Flooring. Yes.
1: Mm-hmm. Okay.
0: I remember the fellow's name is Mike, but I don't have his number.
1: Okay.
0: All right.
1: Thank you so much.
0: You're quite welcome. Thank you. Bye-bye. A good point here, too, and regardless of where you're living and where you're listening to me, you know, there's projects we want to tackle ourselves. There's projects we obviously maybe over our skill level or we don't know enough about what to do. And when you bring a professional in, asking for recommendations to your neighbors and things like that is a great way to find somebody that's trustworthy and let them analyze. But if this is something you want to do, sure, there's all kinds of products. I talk a lot about Jaws products, and they have a wood floor cleaner, and it does a real nice job. One of the things you got to be careful if you're going to clean wood flooring yourself is whether the product is pH neutral, whether it's alkaline, whether it's got an acidity base, because and what you're going over, is it a water-based finish, is it an oil-based finish? So if you find, let's say you have an oil-based finish or you got a latex finish on the wood floor and you got an oil type cleaner, you can make it real cloudy. So if you get a pH balanced product, simply spray it on, let it sit, wipe usually with a microfiber tile towel, and you can clean it up real good. Like I said, Jaws, JAWS wood floor cleaner works real well. One of the big ones that are out there is Bona, BONA. Bona has a cleaner and a rejuvenator. You know, it really depends on where on the scale of where, in terms of wear and tear, where that finish is. So sometimes getting a pro out there and really let them assess it is helpful. All right, Lisa, welcome.
2: Now, good morning, Gary. How are you this morning?
0: Doing fine, thank you.
2: Good. I have a question about some shower doors. I know I spoke to you in the past about the doors. How would you recommend, they came with the home in 1956. How would you recommend I clean the rubber stripping around there? They're the encrusted, you know, from years of water and soap and splashing and things like that. How would you recommend that I clean that?
0: So it's not necessarily like a, like molds or mildews or anything along those lines, correct? It's more just hard water deposits.
2: Well, they're on the outside of the doors. So I wouldn't imagine that it's mold or hard water because they're right along, around the bottom.
0: Yeah, I'm familiar. Yeah. So is it just dirt? Is it just dirty?
2: It looks like dirty. It's discolored. It kind of looks like white mixed in with some brown because the regular rubber is gray on, along the other side.
0: Well, mold can be white. Hard water deposits can be white. Brown can be mold. I think probably one of the things, have you tried just good bathroom cleaners? I'll mention the Jaws products. I got a bathroom cleaner. The Magic Eraser, the Mr. Clean Magic Eraser. I've had good luck with that product. I'm going back to the Jaws cleaner product. They have one called a cream cleanser. Lisa, that one is undefeated in my house for cleaning things that are stubborn. Anywhere from a glass cooking top with food burn on it to the crustacean that will get into a toilet bowl sometime from magnesium where you get that little black line in there. It's taken that out. I certainly believe in that. If you've got some soft scrub at home, I think I would try that first. You know, any of those products that you have at home, I would try first and then, you know, go from there. But I think all the ones that I just mentioned would probably take care of that problem fairly easily.
2: Okay. And what about the glass on the doors? What would you recommend for that? Kind of, you know, the same. That's definitely hard water.
0: Well, and that can be just a hard water, just a, again, that pH neutral glass cleaner, Jaws would do that fine. You don't have a water softener or anything along those lines?
2: No, nothing like that.
0: Okay,
2: no.
0: That might be something to consider down the road just to help keep it clean. I'll tell you another wonderful product. There is a wet or it's called Wet and Forget Shower, and it's we've used this in the past. It works real well. You spray it on once a week, and you never scrub.
2: Okay.
0: I mean, and we've had people call and say how wonderful it is. So you spray it on, you don't use the shower, so you spray it on at night, and in the morning you turn the shower on and rinse it. And I'll tell you, you for molds, mildews, hard water deposits, gunk, goo, and all that, it'll take care of it. It's more of a maintenance product.
2: Okay, that's it. And that was my next question that you just answered. That was a maintenance product.
0: Right.
2: Okay. Sure is. Fantastic.
0: All right, Lisa, thank you for the call.
2: Appreciate it. Thank you, Gary. Thanks for the great advice.
0: All right, thank you. Bye-bye. All right, let me give you the phone number. You can grab a line there wide open. 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

0: The Home Improvement. Happy to have you at 800-823-8255. Go ahead and grab a line. Joe Strecker is on the board today, and he'll get your question answered. Well, he'll pass it on to me, but he'll chat with you, put you in the lineup. How's that? All right, let's go to James. James, welcome.
1: Yes, good morning, Gary. So I've had a traditional water softener for about 7 years. It was installed new in the property. I have the loop and all that. It's, when I say traditional, I assume you know what I'm referring to with the salt and that type of stuff. So it's a local company. And they recently got purchased by A.O. Smith, and they do a 2-year maintenance. And they called me up and they said, "We are ready for your maintenance." And I said, "Okay." And now it's $250. And what they do is they essentially come out and clean the filter and things like that. So, and I looked at my past invoices, and it's gone up from like, you know, 75 and that. Over the years, now we're at 250. So I'm just evaluating whether I'm going to blow this system out and just put in one of these non-salt systems. And I'm in Arizona, so I do have hard water. That's just a fact. And I've listened to you, you know, that basically that's a chemical or whatever, mechanical removing, softening of the water. So I'm a little suspicious of these other companies out there that claim to like do the same job as like a quote traditional water softener. So I want to get as much knowledge out of you as I can before I make a decision.
0: Tell me again how old that water softener is.
1: It's 7 years old.
0: Okay. So there's no real filter in there. There's a media in there. Okay. And that media usually is going to last you 10 to 15 years. And if it's maintained, and maybe replacing that media in there every 5 years is probably good enough. I don't know if you've ever done that before. So it sounds like that's what they're talking about replacing. Is that sound familiar or not?
1: It does not sound familiar. And the next time they call me, that will be a question for them.
0: Yeah, I think you got to find out what they're going to do for the $250. You know, every year or two, you can have it inspected and sanitized, but they're really not replacing anything. And, you know, everything's gone up in price, so I don't know if that's a great price or not. I'm right about that point where I need to have some of that media replaced in mine. It's a Culligan. It's probably about 12 years plus. And I haven't dove into seeing what that is going to cost. So there's my tidbit on that. You got to find out a little bit exactly what they're going to do for the $250, et cetera, et cetera. As far as the non-salt water softeners, they're different, obviously. One has salt, one does not. The non-salt water softeners don't really soften the water, okay? What they do is it creates an electric charge on the hard water microscopic particles so that those particles do not accumulate. Where do hard water's particles accumulate? Shower doors, plumbing fixtures, shower heads, water filters on refrigerators. So it's not really softening the water. It's just letting the hard water particles pass through the pipe and down the drain. So they are different. But you don't get that slick feeling that you have with the regular water softeners. So be mindful of that. All right, we're going to take a break and sit tight, James. I'll come back to you. You're at home with Gary Sullivan.
2: If you don't have a list of things to do around the house, Gary will find something for you at 1-800-823-TALK. You're at home with Gary Sullivan.

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0: All right, talking a little home improvement. Happy to have you. Our phone number is 800-823-8255. Talking about maintenance on water softeners, and we have James with us. Okay, James, that was the short story. You have other questions, I assume? We got up against the clock there.
1: Yeah, so during the break, I did look up the media. I'm not sure if that media is actually like gravel or something, or is it actually like a filter media?
0: It's more of like a small, I'm not going to say sand, but small particles. It's not like a filtering material. Now, there is a filter in the salt or the non-salt one, but on a regular water softener, there is not. And that media there is more like just rinsing the interior part of the water softener out in, you know, collection of some of the hard water deposits. So it kind of functions as a filter, but more of like a natural filter.
1: Okay. So I'm writing these questions down to ask them when I call for the service, and they'll do. The other question I have is, I did watch a couple videos, not here while on hold, but a couple days ago, and one guy said a really complete maintenance of a salt water softener is you need

0: need to empty the salt reservoir and clean the bottom, because he was showing it's just so much grime down there. Well, and I don't think they've ever done that when they've come out in the past.
1: Well, that kind of goes back to the thing. For the $250, you really got to see, you know, exactly what they're going to do. I went during the break. I went on Culligan's website to look at what their repair program is. And they're recommending, like, in their 2-year, theirs is every 2 years, maintenance process. Every 2 years, they check the resin, they check the media, they test it rather than automatically replacing it. Clean and sanitize the brine tank. That's what you're talking about. Check the brine valve and the float assembly. Clean the injector and screen and the control valve. Inspect the resin tank and the distribution tube. Also, check the regeneration settings. I had this happen to mine because of my lack of putting salt in it and then leaving the house for a while. And when I came back, it wasn't softening the water. And the regeneration settings, the salt had got below a third of a tank. It hardened, and it just shut everything down, basically. And there was a code to reset that, and then it talks about, you know, if that happens, to replace the resin. So that's what their program is. That's the things they check. So I think you're every bit, you know, want to know exactly what that $250 covers, because some of the stuff that they're checking is not all real easy to do. And then I went on to the salt-free conditioner, because Culligan, as of a few years ago, they're carrying both now. And there was never any, let's see, what do I want to say? It wasn't like the salt-free was a bad thing. It's just that they're different. And usually the people that sold salt water softeners didn't mess with the salt-free, and well, Culligan did. They started carrying them about, you know, 3 or 4 years ago, and it was just because it's salt-free. It does have a filter. It's got a carbon-free, a pre-filter, if you will, carbon pre-filter, and they change that every 6 to 12 months. And really, the other things that there's really a little bit less maintenance involved from what I can see. And again, it kind of talks about what I talked about. It doesn't actually remove the hardness, the calcium and the magnesium. It conditions them to pass through the system and not form scale. So that's what I was talking about. And they said if it's a goal on protecting tankless water heaters, they actually recommend the salt-free conditioner.
0: Interesting. Okay, well, I don't have a tankless at this point, but I'd be curious to know what the rationale for that is.
1: Yeah, I didn't get that far. I didn't get that far. Actually, on of the tankless ones, I will add this caveat. Any of the tankless ones, whether it's gas or electric, knowing how they work, and that is they superheat, supercharge the water, right? It starts heating the water when you're demanding hot water. That's when it starts. So it really, really, I think on an electric water heater, it takes like a 60-amp circuit. And so when it heats the water really, really fast, you have a tendency to have more hard particles, or the hard water calcifies faster because of the high heat. And they do recommend water softeners, or the electric ones, or the salt-free ones that we're talking about. This one just specifically recommended the salt-free. I don't know, but overall, they do recommend softer water when you're putting in tankless water heaters.
0: Okay, well, I just have one final comment or question. So in this application that I have a two-stage whole house filter in front of the water softener. So I thought that was the appropriate place to put it. So I'm wondering if it should be on the other side, on the output of the softener, because I felt that when the guy plumbed it in, I he asked me which way I wanted it, and I said I'd prefer to have it on the input of the softener because I felt the media in those two stages were easier to replace. So anyway, well, do you have any comment about?
1: I think you're taking it out either way, so I'm not so. I think it is an option. I'm not sure I have a preference or have a reason to pass on a preference. I don't have a pre-filter on mine. One other thing, though, to add to all this, the nice thing about the maintenance thing is there's different types of quality in water softeners. I had one that was like a $700 one. This is probably 25 years ago. And it lasted about 7 years. I could just feel the water difference that it wasn't really softener. And I ended up having the Culligan came out, and they tested the water. They go, like, you got hard water with that softener. And, you know, that softener is probably done. And the difference between the two, outside of Culligan's about double the price, was significant, though. So it is something I think you do get what you pay for. As far as the filter, before or after, I don't know. If you're going to get somebody out there, they're going to right away, they're going to want to test that hard water to see where you are. And then after they, you know, change out the media and do the other cleaning and testing, they're going to test it again. So it, you know, at some point we got to just, I guess, do a little maintenance, and we got to know exactly where we are in terms of softening that water. I never would have guessed that inexpensive water softener I had when it was failing. I finally had an indication, like one day it was like, I'm taking a shower, that water doesn't feel slippery anymore. And then I started investigating, it wasn't even working.
0: Yeah, okay, well, I do remember when they came out, they did the pre and post. They got a little kit they leased for me. They show the pre and the post. And this company's local, and they've been around for like 45 years. And that's the trend with plumbing companies. These big corporations are buying them. So A.O. Smith bought them, and I felt like the increase was just because they're monetizing the company they bought.
1: Yep, somebody's got to pay for that deal, right?
0: that part of me started.
1: I'm right there with you, man. I'm right there with you. I see it all the time.
0: All right. Thank you. Very helpful, Gary. Thank you very much.
1: Thanks, James. Appreciate the call. All right. And I invite you in. Feel free to join us. Our phone number is 800-823-8255. Again, 800-823-8255. One of the things, in fact, I noticed it last night. We had another heavy rains and thunderstorms last night. And I feel sorry for the folks out west because they're dying for water. And we got so much water this year, it's crazy. But I noticed how dark it was earlier in the evening. And anyway, I'm going to have Haven Lighting on. We're going to talk about outdoor lighting. You see them in your neighborhood, I'm sure, people that have your, you know, it used to just be a light post. Now we're getting different colors of lighting. And how do you install lighting? Is solar lighting worth the expense? And we're going to learn a little bit about outdoor lighting in the next 45 minutes or so. So hang in there. And if you happen to miss it, remember we do podcast each hour of today's show and yesterday's show. You can pick that up on the iHeart app. It's At Home with Gary Sullivan. So let's take that break. And when we come back, we'll take your calls. You got the phone number. Grab a line. You're at home with Gary Sullivan.
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0: Get it, we go at home with Gary Sullivan, taking your calls regarding your home projects. It's 800-823-8255. I know this time of year, we're in a transitional seasonal area. We still have plenty of summertime projects to complete. That is for sure. But we're also starting to think some fall projects. And did a couple of interviews this past week, and I was talking about ventilation in our home. In fact, we got into it yesterday. In fact, got into it in my own house last night. All of a sudden, we don't use the basement as much as we have. It's finished, not for
7: a big party or anything, but kind of as a playroom and things like that. And I noticed we had a little bit of mold on a ceiling in the bathroom. And I don't know how long it's been there. We don't go down there that much. And the humidity was higher than it should be. We had been gone for a couple of weeks, and we had moved the air conditioner up to about 80, so there was more still air in the air. And of course, I say all the time that heavy, cool, polluted air settles in the lower reaches of the house. The humidity level on the first floor was perfect. But we start seeing a little spots of mold and mildew on the grid, or on the panel grid of the fan in the basement, along with on the ceiling. Not a lot, just that you could just, it looked a little dirty and almost like somebody had splashed something on there. And then upon further review, as they say in football, we decided that it was mildew and cleaned up very easily. And then we found

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hot, and 105 degrees is the cool air. And that's okay. We got to get that 140 and 150 degrees out of that attic with ridge venting and soffit venting, bringing air into that attic and pushing. You know, your attic kind of works like a chimney. It allows the escape of the hottest air as it brings in the cooler air, even though it's 105. Maybe in other parts of the country, the cooler air is 75 and it's 130 in the attic. Got to get rid of the 130 degree, right? So those soffit vents, the unsung hero, we always talk about the ridge vent. So you bring air in and you allow air to escape out. Without bringing air in, the air in the attic becomes stagnant. It doesn't move, static. So we got to bring that air in. Hot air rises. You got to replace it with the cooler air. And sometimes the venting underneath the soffitted area, oh, geez. I mean, sometimes it's louvers and then screening. Sometimes it's just screening. Who goes out and checks that? Not many people. But you should, because people, crazy things happen. Insects, flies, they clog up that screen sometimes, which diminishes the ventilation. Dust, pollen, dirt, that clogs up that screening sometimes. And sometimes we're our own worst enemy. We paint it. We try to paint around the soffitted area, and we paint over the screen. We don't really know what we're painting, but I got a brush in my hand, so we should have at it. Make sure those screens are open and clean. Make sure that ventilation works. And again, I talk a lot about the ventilation. There's a formula for it. And there's a lot of ventilation, a lot of attics that are ventilated, and they're ventilated wrong. So again, if you think of your attic as a chimney, the hottest air is going out the top, is being replaced by cooler air from the lowest reaches of that attic, the soffits. And that's how it works. But let's take a house in the Midwest, an older house built in the 40s, 50s. And they got a gable vent, you know, a big square on the side of the house, maybe on both sides of the house. And then you got soffit vents, and then you got a ridge vent. Well, that convection's not really happening. What's happening is the air's coming in the gable vents, and it's going right out the ridge vent at the top. It's not lifting the bulk of that heated air that's in the attic up and out of the house. So pay attention to where your ventilation is, and that's equally important in the wintertime. Because warm air from the heat, you know, the furnace in the house, maybe it gets into the attic all kinds of ways, but through can lights is one real good easy way. And then you get warm air in the attic, and then you get condensation because there's real cold air already in the attic. And you can also have some snow melt on the roof, which causes ice dams. You know, I'm giving you this big long scenario, but again, with a ventilated attic, it's moving that warmer air out again. Warmer air always rises. So ventilation's key, not only for the whole house, but certainly for the attic and the bathroom. As we go into the cooler months, take that nice hot steamy shower, and you know what the bathroom looks like. The mirror fogs up and there's water running down the walls sometimes, and you know, use that fan when you're showering, and then you're not

not done. You can run that fan for another half hour after the shower, pretty much before you remove all the humidity that's locked in that room. In fact, they even have some of those ventilation fans for bathrooms now that have a humidistat on there. You can actually set where that humidity level is. It's going to run until it achieves 60% maybe in the summer, or maybe 45% in the winter time. Those would be the numbers you'd be looking for. That's well worth it. There's also a switch with a timer on it, where, you know, because somebody's going to stand there around and wait 30 minutes for that to go in and turn off the bathroom fan. So you get a timer switch on there after you're finished showering, set it for 20 minutes or 30 minutes, and just let that run. Those will evacuate all that moisture. And again, ventilation certainly helps us all the way around the home. So pay attention to that in the upcoming weeks if you're not paying attention to it now. All right, you can join us. Our phone number is 800-823-8255. You're at home with Gary Sullivan.

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0: upon us. Welcome. You're at home with Gary Sullivan. Talk a little home improvement. Glad you could join me. And there is a lot to talk about and a lot of maintenance going into the colder months of the year. A lot of us are still, you know, enduring what has been a pretty hot, wet summer where I'm at. A lot of people hot and dry, and, well, we have a big country and a lot of mix of weather, but we've been hot and humid and rainy, and, you know, that little party will end. It'll get cooler. So one of the things I know every one of us, regardless of where you live, have been battling for sometimes our lifetime, sometimes in the last few years, it's that energy bill. We just talked a little bit about ventilation. Certainly we can talk about insulation. And sometimes there's just real basic maintenance you need to do. Taking that walk around the home, seeing what doesn't look right. And if it doesn't look right, it's probably not. You might have to have somebody look at it. You might have to do a little research. You might have a call to me, and we can talk about that. And once we figure out what caused that thing that doesn't look right, then we got to execute a plan and take care of it. So, one easy thing, we were talking about the screens on the soffit vents for ventilation. There's other things we can certainly take a look at. And if you live in a home, maybe it's a brick home, and it was built after probably, I don't know, mid to late 70s, about every sixth vertical mortar joint at the bottom of the brick wall will be what they call a weep hole. And some people look at it and go like, why is that mortar missing? Well, in the late 70s, what started happening, or what we started becoming aware of, is water that got behind the brick didn't have anywhere to go, except maybe into your house, maybe just in the brick, and it gets cold and we start having spalling on the brick. So the power to be decided we needed to pull that brick off that wood structure, that brick tie. And if there was a cracked brick or missing mortar somewhere on that wall, or the gutter water got somehow behind that brick, it had a place to go. It wouldn't just sit there. It would go down the backside of that brick, and it would exit at the weep hole. So you got to make sure those are clean. A lot of times debris gets stuck in there, mulch gets stuck in there, sand gets stuck in there. So making sure the weep holes are cleaned. Also, if you have a wood-framed house, you know as well as I do, over time, where you got the corner boards and you got the wood siding, you get expansion and contraction with temperatures, you get gaps, and paint isn't going to cover the gaps. Goes back to the old preparation is the key, whether you're painting inside or outside of your home. So using a little caulking to caulk those corner seams, or if it laps over the next board and that's pulled away, caulking there, that's very helpful and will extend the life of that siding. So those are two things for the sides of the house. Obviously, if you have windows and you have doors and maybe a brick that butts into wood siding, those are mixed building materials, mixed substrates. Those act differently in heat and in cold. They're not a concert. They're not working in concert. Their expansion and contraction rates are different. Caulking becomes, over time, a necessity. If the window frame is pulled away from the wood siding, or the wood windows pulled away from the brick, it probably needs to be recaulked. That doesn't sound like a big job. Recaulking or putting the caulk in isn't. It's getting the old caulk out that can be a little bit of a challenge. So tackling that project is a necessity, because if there's gaps there, again, moisture is your number one enemy. You hear me say it all the time. It gets behind walls, and if it can't get out and it sits there, it has a tendency to rot the wood, create molds, create mildews, make your home more humid. I mean, it goes on and on. But if you have mixed substrates like a wood window against a brick, highly recommend a urethane caulking. When you're just doing wood siding, I'd highly recommend a siliconized acrylic caulking. The difference is the siliconized acrylic caulking is paintable. It's got good adhesion. It doesn't need super great adhesion because, again, wood's expanding with wood, so there's not much torque on that caulking. When you get into your mixed substrates not working in concert, more torque on that gap, a urethane is probably the best adhesion, and it's paintable. Silicone, for the most part, is not paintable. So going with a urethane caulking on some of the mixed substrates would be more key. All right, so again, just taking that walk around the house, I talk about it a lot, even the amount of things that we have going through the foundation, you know, cable wires, phone lines, electric lines, gas pipes, water pipes, I don't know, vents, dryer vents, all those things should be as tight as you can get them. I cut myself on a dryer vent not long ago when it was installed, and I was getting a draft in the laundry room. Went outside, pulled off the vent cover and everything. I mean, there was I'm going to say 3/8 of a gap between the pipe and the brick all the way around that vent pipe. Mice can get in there. It's certainly cold air, hot air, whatever, insects, dust, dirt, and get those caulked up as tight as you can. It'll save you energy. It will keep pests out of the house. It'll keep the draft out of the house. And those are the things that you're looking for when you're doing that walk around the house. Probably won't take you 10 minutes. Make a list, figure out what you're going to do to eliminate that problem, and then create a plan and execute the plan. You'll be very happy that you did that. And even from a standpoint of sound in your house, especially if you live near a busy street, those little openings really allow sound into your house. So we look forward to your calls. Let me give you the phone number. The lines are open. It's 800-823-8255, 800-823-8255. 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Happy to talk about your home project. Steve, you'll be up first. And boy, I understand your question. Same problem, I'll bet you, as we continue. You're at home with Gary Sullivan.
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0: All right, back at it we go at home with Gary Sullivan as we take your calls regarding your home projects. Feel free to join us, and we'll lead off with Susan. Susan, welcome. Oh, we'll go Steve. Okay, Steve, welcome.
8: Hey, Gary, what a wet summer, huh?
0: Oh, my gosh, it's unbelievable.
8: I can't keep up with the jungle. I want to maybe move to a condo, but...
0: oh, my gosh.
8: Hey,
0: last night, it was crazy.
8: Crazy.

0: talked before, I have a convoluted downspout drain on the lowest corner of my house that is tied to a basement door. That's an underground door that goes exterior door, that comes out of the basement, and there's a drain right outside. Mm-hmm. And constantly have trouble with that. And you had advised me to separate the two. But the problem is, in order to do that, it's like a cornucopia of pipes and right. stuff that's yeah. in the way from a septic system.
1: Oh,
0: so
1: okay.
0: can't really do that too well. But I'm realizing now I have blocked underground drains.
1: Mm-hmm.
0: And I have, you know, cut the downspout on one and an elbow just to a sloping tray, and that works. But my question is, do I have a reasonable chance of success if I, like, rent a 100-foot snake and buy an inspection camera? And if not, does, you know, jet pressure cleaning, is that safe? Which is, we've had...
1: Well, yeah, all these things you're talking about, obviously, are solutions that may work. A lot depends on the type of pipe you have. On
0: PVC.
1: Or how successful. You don't need to buy a camera. You can rent those. So that'll save you some money. But, yeah, it's an option. I mean, we got to have – there's all kinds of – how old's the house?
0: 61 it was built.
1: 61. You have any idea what kind of pipes under there?
0: Well, I've seen evidence on the front of the house of some clay.
1: Mm-hmm.
0: But see, I also see – PVC on this back drain
1: okay.
0: that goes to the woods. That's my biggest problem.
1: Do you think that's been replaced in the last, how long have you had the house?
0: Well, over 25 years, but I don't believe it has been. You know, a lot of piping was redone when we had a septic system, new tank put in, and it's in that same area, so it makes it difficult to just go, you know, trench and put a new pipe in.
1: Right. Well, yeah, that gets to be a bigger project. But some of the, to give you an example, some of the clay pipes, if they're blocked or crushed or cracked or gaps, you can have those lined, which is better than digging them all up. That's one option. When you get into the plastic and stuff like that, and you can tell that there is blockage, I'm guessing it's a solid pipe. It's not dispersing the water as we go. The jet cleaning is a possibility, or at least if it's, you know, really, it depends what you're going to find in there. I mean, with it being plastic, I mean, you could find anything in that clay. You could find root balls and everything else. You could find it crushed. You could find it just with the clay soil, just gaps. So, you know, I don't know what you're going to find there as far as the PVC. If it's a solid, like, schedule 40, you could probably blast that or using a cutter on the front of the snake and just grind that out. And that's where the importance and the beauty of having the camera comes into play, to see exactly what you're up against.
0: Right. Well, thank you for that advice. And just one quick other question. Looking at roofing, and what your thoughts are about composite roofing. I really love the looks of it. I saw some of it down in Kentucky at a rest area, a brand new rest area. It looks beautiful, but mm-hmm. I just wonder, has there been enough history on it?
1: Well, everything
0: trust that
1: it
0: really
1: I hear
0: will
1: about
0: last
1: it.
0: And not
1: yeah,
0: 8 to 50
1: yeah,
0: years.
1: There's certainly benefits to it. All roofing, and I mean this honestly, all roofing has improved dramatically. Even your shingles. I mean, some of the ones are very thin. If you're buying economy, that can be a different thing. But if you're buying a top-of-the-line, you know, asphalt shingles, I mean, you can get 50-year warranty on them now. The composites, I've not heard much negative about them. In fact, I had a company on about, I don't know, probably 6 months ago, just talking about it. And I agree with you. I think they're very attractive. They've been out probably 15 years, maybe longer. I don't know, but 15 years in the mainstream, I guess, is a good number. So,
0: right.
1: You know, they're probably maybe double the cost, 80% of the cost, somewhere in that area. And then the metal roofing, you know, that's like double or triple the cost. But that, too, is 50-year warranties. You know, everybody's trying to get to that 50-year warranty now.
0: Sure. And I mean, I went back and saw my old childhood home in Shaker Heights, and it still had the old slate tiles. That thing must be 100 years old.
1: Yeah, and it's, you can still buy slate roofing if you got enough money.
0: Right?
1: If you got enough money.
0: Yeah.
1: No, that's,
0: thank you, Gary.
1: So is that the look you're trying to accomplish with the slate roofing? With the composite?
0: Well, you know, we've got kind of a clay colored and odd colored brick, and so we have trouble with limited color.
1: Okay.
0: And I do, you know, I think that slate is a natural look against
1: it
0: the
1: is.
0: Clay, but you know, I'm a zero when it comes to color coordination.
1: Yeah, no, that's exactly, I think, why the composite kind of originally came to market, was to replicate that slate look.
0: Right.
1: You know, that's kind of where it all started. So it might even be longer than 15 years. I don't know. Time flies anymore. But I've not had anything negative about it, I'll tell you that.
0: But didn't the early composite lumber fade and the newer ones are better?
1: That was probably back in late 80s when they first brought composite decking out. It was Trex was the leader. And It uglied out really fast. I mean, it worked. It was wood, flour, and plastic, but after about 3 years, the decking boards looked like slabs of concrete. So, yeah, it faded badly. We're way past that. All right, Steve, thanks much for the call. I appreciate it. We're going to talk a little outdoor lighting when we come back, and you're at home with Gary Sullivan.
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0: Hi, Gary Sullivan here. 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
0: All right, 33 minutes after the top there, talking a little home improvement. Busy weekend it has been. Remember, each hour is available to you via podcast. Yesterday we had Teresa on from Wet and Forget about cleaning our homes, about getting rid of mildew and fungus and algae. You can pick that up on the podcast at the iHeart app. And I think we have a really interesting topic coming up. Chris McCoy is joining us. He is a lighting engineer, and he is the man behind Haven Lighting. And Chris, welcome again to At Home with Gary Sullivan. How are you?
9: I'm great, Gary. How are you?
0: Doing great. Living the dream, brother.
9: Same here.
0: I woke up or didn't wake up, but last evening, all week, I've noticed that it's getting darker and darker. And I said, man, I got to call Chris and talk a little bit about outdoor lighting. And before we get into talking all about Haven Lighting, because you are the man, I'd like you kind of, there's been a huge increase in outdoor lighting pretty much everywhere, commercially and residentially. I'm sure you feel that. What do you think spawned all that?
9: Yeah, I think it's just the safety aspect of it. It's the it's people wanting to hang out more. You know, really during COVID, that really kicked off things like crazy, because people really wanted to hang out with their friends and family at their home, and it's just a nicer atmosphere if you have your property lit up.
0: Yeah, growing up as a kid, I know that was a long time ago. Everybody had a post light and a floodlight in the backyard. That was outdoor lighting. That was big. Sometimes even they had a yellow light bulb in there to keep the bugs away.
9: That's right. Yeah. Now it's you create more of an atmosphere, and now it's so you can sit out in the back, or even when you come home at night, and it just looks beautiful.
0: Yep. So there's also many different, the breadth of outdoor lighting is huge. You know, I drive down the expressway and I see some nice commercial buildings that are red, white, and blue, or pink, or whatever. And then I go down, you know, the

0: side street, maybe a couple of people have a couple lights along the driveway. I see when I walk through the big box stores, I see solar lighting. There's a big difference. And I guess I've also seen people that created some outdoor lighting and it doesn't look so good. There's an artistic value to it, I think.
1: There certainly is. The nice thing about outdoor lighting is it can be a DIY project or you can have it professionally done. And really, so it covers the entire range of possibilities. And then you can get, you know, anything from, like you said, from solar lights that don't require any wiring all the way up to just huge technology that you can make the lights do anything.
0: So where's Haven Lighting fall in and how long have you guys been in business?
1: Yeah. So we've been in business 8 years and we really offer more on the technology side of the spectrum. So even with our white only lights, you can change the color of the white to exactly what you want, matching other lights on your property. So let's say you have a porch light, and if you've bought any kind of light bulb here recently, you know that not all the whites are the same color.
0: Right.
1: And so we like to offer, you know, in one product to where you can match the lights that you already have. Mm-hmm. And sometimes that's very hard to do in the store because there's a lot of tech talk on the boxes and everything about what colors mean and what and a lot of people don't know what that means. So we let you set that color, you know, after you buy the light instead of before.
0: Yeah, and just for people to know, I don't know, can lights, you even have it now. It's a switch. It's not on a computer or your phone or anything. Maybe they got them on the phone, but you can switch the, it's the Kelvin units. You don't want it to necessarily look like a 24-hour gas station with the big blue lights, but I kind of prefer softer lighting. But you also have colors and things like that. And I don't think there's anything more beautiful than a home that has upshot lighting through bushes or small trees. I think that's gorgeous.
1: Yeah, it really is. And, you know, here recently, roofline lighting has really taken off, both on the residential side and the commercial side. You've seen that if you've driven through any neighborhoods, the lighting along the roof as well. So that generally is almost always a full color spectrum white, to where you can make it do anything you want. And when that first came out, they were really selling it as permanent Christmas lights that you could have up all year round because nobody wants to spend the time putting up Christmas lights. And you know, I Googled the other day knowing I was going to come on your show, and because we hear ladder stories all the time about people getting hurt.
0: And, oh yeah.
1: Well, and so I looked it up and I Googled where do ladders rank as far as a safety, you know, people getting hurt.
0: Yeah, number one,
1: in compared to any other tool, to any other tool, it is number one. It is the number one tool that people get hurt. It is very, very dangerous.
0: I'll tell you what, I think it's the number one things that people go to the emergency room with.
1: Yeah, that's exactly right.
0: In terms of an accident, falling off a ladder. It's amazing.
1: That's right.
0: Yeah,
1: it's ladders are very dangerous.
0: I'm banned from ladders at this point. Right. Too many knee operations. Sit down on the mat.
1: Yep.
0: Take it easy. Yeah.
1: Well, if you fall off a ladder and you only hurt your knee, you're lucky.
0: Yeah. Well, that's true. You know, you mentioned Christmas lights and stuff. I reckon your products, kind of like people that have their homes decorated professionally with Christmas lights every year for about $2,000-$3,000, which is, that's a lot of money, I think.
1: It is a lot.
0: But boy, can you tell the difference between a professionally decorated house and somebody that just put up some Christmas lights? And yours is $365.
1: Yep, that's true. You certainly can. We offer both roofline lighting and lights that go in the ground. The cool part about our products is that it all works as one system. And basically, I have our lights obviously at my house, and I don't touch it. They just change the day after Thanksgiving. They just change to Christmas.
0: And yeah, you can
1: New Year's
0: red
1: Day.
0: And green,
1: they change
0: right?
1: back to Yeah, they change back to white, and the beauty of it is I don't have to worry about it or touch it. And just one more thing off my plate.
0: Yep. Well, they are beautiful. They do highlight homes, and they're flexible. They're easy to operate. One of the things that I like about your lights is in the summertime, and I remember originally talking to you, and I said, no, I just want white lights.
1: Yeah.
0: And you're like, well, you can do this, you can do this. And I'll be honest, I was like, I just really want white lights. As we get them installed, the first thing I do is experiment with the colors. I forget the name of the color. I think it's called Sunset.
1: I think you have it on Sunset. Yeah,
0: I think it's on Sunset. And I do that in the summertime. I think it's warm. It just looks like summer. I love that color. And just the other day, I set it back to white, and I did it a little different white. I did the lowest Kelvin unit. I think it was 2700. Mm-hmm. It was kind of a little blend of white and the sunset. And, again, equally beautiful. Get a lot of compliments on them, and they stand out. So we're talking about all these things, and I'm sure somebody's sitting there, yeah, I'd like that, but I'm not that smart to put that thing together. I mean, so tell me about the relationship between you and the customer and how you come up with the plan.
1: Yeah, we have a really unique business model to where we sell direct to the homeowner, and then we also have installation partners across the country. And so and so we're able to talk to the homeowner, which is my favorite part, because I feel like we make way better products talking to the people that actually use them versus talking to just the people that install them.
0: Right.
1: And so we do the full spectrum. So we can help a DIYer, you know, design their system, make sure they have everything they need. The other cool part about our system is it's cloud based. So every Haven lighting system in the country, we can log in and modify their schedule, or do, if they can't figure it out, we can do it right from our office, which is super handy and super easy.
0: Sure. Let's talk about the lighting itself. These are all, you know, people might be listening and go, what's that cost me to light up my whole house? Or maybe I'll do the backyard too around the outdoor living area. They're LED bulbs, and I guess they're low voltage also.
1: That's correct. Everything's LED that we offer. And pretty much, to be straight up with you, anything you're going to buy at any Home Depot or Lowe's is all going to be LED anymore. They've outlawed a lot of a lot of the lights that use a lot more energy. So pretty much everything you buy is going to be LED. The major difference in product selection is going to be whether it does white only or it does the full spectrum of all the colors.
0: Okay. So you got anything in the hopper that you're thinking about bringing out that you can talk about or not? Is this continually evolving?
1: It does. I will say we get a lot of requests for music. Does it go to music? And we get a lot of requests. We get a lot of requests for making the traditional style Christmas lights
0: shape.
1: Do more than just turn on white. So I'm not gonna give too much more information, but that's what our customers are talking to us about.
0: Yeah. Well, I'll tell you what, I got my program too. The day after Thanksgiving, or maybe it's Thanksgiving, you know, we go from white to green and red. And then I add some Christmas lights on the bushes too, but I get compliments every year on it. And it really makes the house scream. So how do people get a hold of you, Chris, and how do they start this process? I mean, it's going to be dark for the next 5-6 months, so it's a wonderful time to put some zip around the outside of your house.
1: You know, fall is my favorite time of year. I think we always talk to our customers about enabling what we try to do as a company is enable our customers to hang out with friends and family. And there's no better time of year than fall to do that. Although, where we live, there's a heat wave going on right now, and I can't wait till later in the week when it actually feels like fall.
0: Yeah. Well, I think you're not alone either. I love fall. That's my favorite time. I don't dig 90-degree temperatures.

0: temperatures in the fall.
1: That's right. But if you want to find us, you can go to shophaven.com, or you can give us a call at 513-655-2468. And again, we have installers all over the country. We do anything from small residential to we've done a couple resorts at Disney World. So we do the full gamut of residential and commercial lighting and help people hang out, friends and family.
0: That sounds great. Give me that website again. What is it? So
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0: All right. Well, continued success. You've grown immensely in 8 years. And, boy, I tell you what, I see the outdoor lighting thing. I see in my own neighborhood how it's continued to grow from house to house. So you're in a good business. And as we know, outdoor entertaining, if the heat goes down and it quits raining, is is prime for a lot of families. So thanks for what you do, Chris, and thanks for spending a little time with us today. I appreciate it.
1: You bet. Thanks for having me.
0: All right, Chris. Chris McCoy is with Haven Lighting. That website is shophaven.com. All right, we'll take a break. We'll come back. We got Mike, Linda, and if you'd like to join us, do so. You're at home with Gary Sullivan.
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1: I'm checking that out. Let's get back to the phone calls. We got Mike. Mike, welcome.
2: Hi, Gary. How are you?
1: Doing fine. Thank you.
2: Okay. I currently have a house that was built in 1971. My parents bought it in 1978. My dad lived there until 2 years ago. He decided to move to a retirement village. Mm-hmm. So for the past 2 years, I've been chasing different water problems, and I managed to solve all of them. But,
1: good for you.
2: But I have some relatively new water problems that I can't figure out where it's coming from. And I finally caught the water coming in last night, because I would go downstairs, there would be water pooled in the middle of the basement, not deep, but just some water. Mm-hmm. And last night I caught it running down the foundation along the front of the house.
1: Okay.
2: Just a trickle. This one wasn't as bad. It doesn't come in every time it rains.
1: Mm-hmm.
2: I think the rain was raining towards the front of the house.
1: Okay.
2: So I'm wondering, and I don't see any cracks in the wall. It's coming from the sill plate down in about 3 or 4 locations. If, and the front porch, the front door is actually inset in the house with a brick porch that extends out beyond the house.
1: Okay.
2: I'm wondering if it's coming down one side of that foundation there and a couple of spots along the front of the house. I'm wondering if water's probably getting in from that porch. Well, it's a brick porch with wood on either side that's painted. And I'm thinking it's getting past that and getting underneath the sill plate. Do you think that would travel across the front of the house and leak down a couple of places?
1: Yes. I mean, to be honest, you could give me any scenario with water and say, do you think it could come in there? Yes, is the answer, because water's devious. And when you said chasing leaks, I went, oh my God, I chased a leak for 10 years one time in a bay window. And it was actually underneath the copper roof. A professional found it. I couldn't find it. I tried everything.
2: I checked the bedrooms along that side of the house with the ceiling and the walls. I don't see any water staying there. So it has to be coming from down low.
1: Based on the amount of rain that we've had, I think people have discovered, all kinds of places. When you said, a stoop, sill plates, so is there any crack in the foundation, or is it just weeping?
2: No, I checked that out right away when we first saw some water. This has been going on for a couple of months.
1: There's just too much water in a certain area, and that's the path of least resistance, I guess. So where do you suspect, as you're zeroing in on that stoop that's a brick, and you know where the sill plate is and everything, you think it's ponding there and just kind of weeping in?
2: I think it might be. Of course, it's only when it's not every rain.
1: Right.
2: And it can be a heavy rain and it don't get anything.
1: Yeah.
2: But I think it's the direction of the rain.
1: Could be.
2: And it gets into that stoop and comes down.
1: Can you see any cracks?
2: The concrete foundation what's that?
1: Can you see any cracks or separations in the stoop? Is it tight against
2: the
1: house?
2: Brick.
1: Is there any gaps?
2: I was looking, there might be a gap where the water could get in at the wood inside that stoop.
1: Mm-hmm.
2: That's why I'm thinking it's coming in through there. And I was just trying to
1: Let me play devil's advocate. When you said brick house, we talked about this earlier in the show. Something as simple as the gutters, the drip edge from the roof, if it gets behind the gutters, and it can get behind a brick wall, any missing mortar, clogged weep holes will direct that water to almost a joist pocket.
2: Yeah.
1: So sometimes looking down in that area, that's certainly good. And, it's the old groundwater, correct that. Gutters, make sure they're free-flowing and not spilling over. I got a gutter that's spilling over, and it's clean right now that I

0: got so much steepness to the roof, it's just overspilling it. And I haven't got a leak yet, but I got to get that resolved or I will have.
1: Yeah. Well, thank you for the information. I had other things I was going to tell you.
0: Yeah, if you see any gap or any, you know, really scour that brick wall for missing mortar, crack bricks, etc. Any gaps that you see that are noticeable, even just a bead of silicone on there is going to be very helpful. And if it's just ponding and causing some erosion there, putting down some gravel or rock to help displace that would be helpful too. So I hope that helps you out. Thanks much for the call. I appreciate it. We'll continue with your calls. You're at home with Gary Sullivan.

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This is At Home with Gary Sullivan.

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6: The Lucky Strike program starring Jack Benny with Barry Livingston, Phil Harris, Rochester, Dennis Day, and yours truly, Don Wilson. 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
9: From ABC News, I'm Wayne Cabot. Details now coming in about another ice shooting today. A city official in Austin says an agent rammed a car, fired at it, and from the early information, chased a man on foot, a bullet ripping into the man's torso. He's now in the trauma center in Austin. A vehicle with a bullet, actually several bullet holes, is behind police tape right now. A

0: City council member telling ABC News that city police are not being allowed to investigate. Texas Congressman Greg Kassar.
1: Just a few weeks ago, as we saw the ICE surge come to Austin, especially to North Central Austin, I and others said that ICE needed to leave before someone was shot, like in Minneapolis, or like in Corpus Christi, or like in Chicago. And that day is here.
0: In Austin, demonstrators gathering, cursing at police, cars honking in support of protesters. One of the protesters holding a sign that said, "Nobody is safe." The average price of regular gas in the U.S. held steady today, $4.48 a gallon, says AAA. Diesel just over $6.50. Patrick DeHaan of Gas Buddy expects further increases in prices because of the squeeze in Gulf oil. Gas, too. The CEO of Qatar Energy, Saad Al-Kahabi, in New York for a forum, says only a very minute volume of liquefied natural gas is getting through. His company's plans to pump more are in jeopardy.
2: The critical part is some of the equipment that will not be able to enter the straits if this continues, could delay some of these projects.
0: Satellite imagery obtained by ABC News confirms Iran-backed Houthi rebels have seized control of the Bab el-Mandeb Strait. And Iran saying today that the strait will not reopen until the U.S. backs down and pays war reparations. In a year without even one Atlantic hurricane, the tropics are not done yet. Tropical Storm Fay has formed. 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
0: Well, CNN is scheduled to be the television pool for President Trump's trip to New York for the annual United Nations General Assembly this week. And CNN says now that it doesn't know yet how Trump's ban on them will affect their responsibilities. It's a no-brainer, say constitutional law experts, that the president cannot cut off the credentials of news outlets simply because he doesn't agree with their reporting. Warning of a chilling effect, Professor of Law Mary Ann Franks at George Washington University.
5: It's essentially a warning that says, if you want this kind of access, if you want to remain here in this press pool, then you have to do what I say and you have to report the way that I want you to report it. So it's not just the exclusion itself that's causing harm, but it's also the chilling effect on any other journalist or any other press outlet.
0: House Majority Leader Steve Scalise on ABC's This Week saying, "We have never had a president that's been more open to the press." German Chancellor Merz blaming a distrust of institutions on even more gains for the far right in state elections they are held today. Europe's biggest economy, Germany, not doing well. In these tough times for Germany, maybe this will lift spirits for a while. The clinking of mugs at Oktoberfest underway this weekend in Munich. Continuing a tradition that officially dates back to the 1800s, millions are expected from all over the world. I'm Wayne Cabot, ABC News.
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9: I'm Greg Bell, and we open with Brooklyn-born Ira Gosell playing a detective created by American author Brett Halliday. And later we'll make our weekly visit to Valley Springs for Mary Foster, the editor's daughter. Born to Jewish parents in New York City in 1918, Ira Gosell acted in stage plays. Then after his discharge from the U.S. Army in 1945, he ended up in Los Angeles and got into radio. Some of his early roles found him credited under his birth name. But after making his film debut, he switched to the moniker most remember him by, Jeff Chandler. His best remembered radio role was in a comedy. He was the object of Connie's affections in the hit series Armis Brooks. Only on the radio, though. Chandler was too busy also doing films, so the role of Mr. Philip Moynton was played on TV's Armis Brooks by Robert Rockwell. Meanwhile, the first actor to voice Brad Halliday's private eye character Michael Shane was Wally Mayer. Illness, though, forced him to leave the role, and when it resumed, now known as The New Adventures of Michael Shane, Chandler had replaced him. Here he is in The Case of the Haunted Bride from July 22nd of 1948.
10: And bullets smashed through the wind. I just held my breath and said a few appropriate words to any archangels that might be listening. I felt something bite into my neck. I thought, so long, Mike. It's been fun.
11: The New Adventures of Michael Shane, Private Detective. This is your director, Bill Russo, inviting you to listen to another transcribed episode with Michael Shane. That reckless, red-headed Irishman back at his old haunts in New Orleans. We call it The Case of the Haunted Bride.

0: Come in. Come in.
1: Mr. Michael Shane, the private detective.
0: Yeah. Now have a chair. I'll be finished shaving in a second.
1: Thank you. You always shave in your office?
0: Yeah, usually. Oh, that's good enough. You know, it's a... What do you think about this razor? For years, it hummed Jeannie with the light brown hair. The last couple of days, just can't seem to carry it to him.
1: I had no intention of seeing you when I came to New Orleans. I just wanted to see the city again. Perhaps recapture some of the pleasant memories. You see, I grew up here.
0: That's so?
1: Yes. And I wanted to see it just once more, before I die.
0: Which should be sometime around 1990.
1: Which will be tonight.
0: What's wrong with waiting till 1990?
1: It's my husband, George.
0: Yeah, it usually is.
1: No, you don't understand, Mr. Shane. I love George. He's my whole life.
0: Well, then why end it?
1: Knowing what I do, I can't go on. I don't want to live. And yet, what if I'm wrong? What if none of it is true? I want you to find out the truth.
0: Just what do you think is the truth, dear lady?
1: That my husband, George, is a murderer.
2: In a moment, we'll return to Mike Shane and the case of the hunted bride.

0: name was Grace Morris. Mrs. George Morrison, to be exact. She lived in the capital city of a neighboring state, and she was so madly in love with her husband, she was about to drop dead. If that's that love they write those beautiful songs about, I'll stick to my electric razor. Anyway, I told her to go back home, and I'd take a run up and see her as soon as I cleared up a few things around the office, and that we'd soon find out whether her husband was a murderer or not. In either case, I was to get my usual $20 a day. Lovable little me. As it turned out, I didn't arrive in her city until early the next evening. I registered in a little hotel, and then I telephoned her. Phone seemed to ring forever. And just when I was about to hang up... Hello? Mrs. Morrison? Hello?
1: Mr.
0: Shane. Hey. Hey, what's wrong? Mrs. Morrison. Hello. Hello. 20 minutes later, a taxi let me out in front of a small bungalow. A guy was standing on the front porch, fumbling in his coat pocket. He heard me coming and spun around.
2: What do you want?
0: Morrisons live here.
2: What if they do?
0: Well, I just talked to Mrs. Morrison on the phone. She sounded like she was in trouble.
2: What is this, another one of their tricks?
0: Whose tricks? Come on, get this door open.
2: I'm warning you, if you try anything...
0: You may be dying in there. Will you open this door?
2: Dying?
0: Step on it. Hey, what are you shaking for?
2: Well, I...
0: Here, give me that key.
2: They've done anything to Grace. Grace! Grace, where are you?
3: Wait! Yes!
0: We found her on the floor in the hall with the telephone receiver still in her hand. The guy who turned out to be her husband carried her to a couch. I headed for the gas heater, shut off the gas, and started opening windows. When I got back to the living room, Grace was coming out of the fog.
2: You're going to be all right, sweetheart. You're going to be okay.
0: You better call a doctor, Mr. Morrison.
2: She looks okay.
0: Call a doctor.
2: But
0: what?
2: If we can work it without a doctor...
0: What's the matter? Don't you trust anybody?
2: Look, mister, I don't know who
0: now
2: you are...
0: Now, let's not start that again. See if you got any spirits or ammonia in the house.
2: I think we have.
0: All right, put a spoonful in a glass of water and make it snappy.
2: All right. I'll get it right away.
0: Hey, Morrison, don't close the front door. We need air in here.
2: Plenty of air coming through the windows. I'll get the medicine now.
0: Friendliest man in town.
4: George. George.
0: Right,
4: wasn't you. George. Couldn't have been you. George.
0: You just take it easy, Mrs. Morrison.
4: Mr. Shane.
0: Yeah. That was kind of foolish, sweetheart.
4: What do you mean?
0: I'm the old-fashioned type. In my book, turning on the gas is foolish.
4: But I didn't turn on the gas.
0: What?
4: No. I guess I dozed off. The phone woke me up and the house was full of gas. I didn't realize how bad until I answered the phone and everything started blacking out.
0: And who did turn on the gas?
4: I don't know.
0: You think it was your husband, don't you?
4: I don't know.
0: Well, I don't think so. Not the way he acted when he came in here.
4: Mr. Shane, I don't know what to think anymore.
0: What makes you believe he's killed anybody?
4: I'll talk to you later.
0: Now, while he's still upstairs.
4: No, Mr. Shane.
0: Come on.
4: The telegrams. That's what started it.
0: Telegrams?
4: The first one came 6 months ago. George had been out of work for so long, and he was desperate. As soon as he got the telegram, he went away without saying a word. Came back 2 days later with $250.
0: Well, that doesn't mean anything. He could
4: have... wasn't the same, George. He began having terrible nightmares. He'd wake up screaming he didn't want to kill. And that's not all that happened. Someone's trying...
2: How are you feeling now, Grace?
4: Better, George. I don't know what happened, George.
2: It's okay. Okay, we'll talk about it later. Here, take a drink of this. They've done this.
0: Who's they, Morrison?
2: Huh? Nothing. Come on, Grace. I'll take care of you.
0: He carried her upstairs, and the way they looked at each other, I wanted to whip out a violin and play gypsy music. What was going on here? Well, I lit a cigarette and wandered through the house, trying to make sense out of what Grace had told me. Trying to understand how that fitted in with the hem-stitched God Bless Our Happy Home that hung over the sofa. Then the phone started ringing. Hello?
5: You got home in time to save your wife. All righty, we'll try again.
0: What?
5: How does it feel wondering when it's going to happen? Wondering if it's going to be you your wife. Joe Blake didn't have to wonder, did he?
0: Joe Blake?
5: Wait a minute. Who is this?
0: This is Mike Shane. Hello. Hello.
2: Put the phone down, Shane.
0: Yeah, but look.
2: I said put the phone down.
0: Sure. Some woman. She sounded like...
2: I know how she sounded.
0: Hey, who's Joe Blake?
2: It's getting late, Shane.
0: You're so subtle, Mr. Morris. Who's Joe Blake?

0: Good night, Mr. Shane.
1: Before I go, can I ask you one final question, Mr. Morrison?
0: Well?
1: Who's Joe Blake? You ask a silly question, you get a silly answer. I heard the lock click behind me. Then the lights went out inside the house. It was a cold, black night. A couple of blocks away, I saw a lighted street, and I heard a streetcar. I started walking toward it, and then I stopped. And the sound. The sound was light. Might even have been a twig falling on me. Twigs don't wear shoes. The sound of the streetcar was louder now, but so were the footsteps. I'm a nervous guy. I put a cigarette in my mouth and struck a match, giving him a chance to pass me. I flicked the match away and watched it make an arc of flame. Before it could complete the arc, a bigger flame exploded in my head.
2: No!
1: I don't know how long it lasted. It was like spending the summer in a cement mixer. The pain didn't mean anything after a while. I stopped trying to crawl away.
3: All right, Ralph, that's enough. I said that's enough.
1: Suddenly, everything stopped. Then I heard a nice, friendly sound. A gun getting ready for action.
3: Turn the flash on him, Ralph.
4: You can see him all right, Ruthie.
3: I want to see him better than all right. I want to watch his face when he gets it.
4: Ruthie, somebody might see us. Go on, get it over with.
3: I said turn the flash on him.
4: All right, all right.
3: They had the lights on Joey when he died.
4: All right, now you got your light. Hey, wait.
3: Huh?
4: This guy ain't Morrison.
3: No. No, he isn't.
4: How do you like that? Now, punk! Oh! Punk! Oh!
1: I guess eventually Ralph's foot started hurting him. Anyhow, he stopped kicking, and they left. For a long time, I lay there, snuggling up to a couple of rusty garbage cans. The moth-eaten tomcat came up and stared at me for a long time, but he figured I was too big to eat, so he moved on, too. Outside of that, I was left all to myself, at peace among the melon rinds. It wasn't all wasted, though. I was beginning to fit things together. It sure looked now like husband George had killed Joe Blake. But finally, I was able to get to my feet and find a taxi and get back to my hotel. As I walked through the lobby of my hotel, somebody climbed out of an overstuffed chair and started toward me. It was George Morrison.
0: I've been waiting for you, Shane.
1: Oh, it's too bad.
0: What happened to your face?
1: I ran into some friends of yours, Morrison.
0: I want to see you upstairs.
1: I hope that's a first aid kit you're holding in your pocket.
0: Upstairs, Shane.
1: All right, what do you want?
0: Grace finally admitted what you really were, Shane.
1: People have been calling me that for years.
0: We don't need any private detectives around here. Start packing. You're going back to New Orleans.
1: But I just got here.
0: Start packing.
1: Suppose I don't.
0: You'll find out you were wrong about what I got in my pocket.
1: Okay. Yeah, this suitcase sure gets a beating.
0: The train leaving here at midnight. I've already made your reservation.
1: Well, that's mighty friendly of...
0: What's the matter?
1: Someone in the fire escape. Take a dive. Now. I took a dive to the floor myself, knocking over the lamp and plunging the room into darkness. Half a dozen bullets smashed through the window. I just held my breath and said a few appropriate words to any archangels who might be listening. I felt the splinter of glass bite into my neck. I thought, so long, Mike.

0: moment, we'll return to Mike Shane and the case of the hunted bride.
1: You're listening to Michael Shane on When Radio Was. We'll be right back after this.
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9: Life was getting complicated again. Here I leave the peace and quiet of New Orleans to come to this town because Grace Morrison had decided her husband George was a murderer. And everything that had happened since my arrival had convinced me that the lady was so right. Now I was nibbling a rug on my hotel room floor while someone on the fire escape kept pumping bullets through the glass at George and me. Finally, I realized that the shooting had stopped. Then I heard footsteps down the fire escape. I raced to the window just as some guy reached the yard below. At the edge of the yard, a girl huddled against a fence trying to keep out of range of the street lamp. It was wasting her time, though. Even from where I stood, I recognized her as Ruthie, the little sweetheart I'd met in the alley earlier in the evening. As I watched, the guy on the fire escape joined her. He turned out to be Ralph, the happy-go-lucky chap who tried to dropkick my head into the Gulf of Mexico. They hurried away. Then I remembered George Morrison.
10: Oh.
9: What's the matter with you? Yeah, let me get the light on. Where are you hit, Morrison?
10: In the shoulder.
9: Yeah, you looked out a gun. Not a good it, did you?
10: I didn't get a chance.
9: Time killer like you, it doesn't look too good.
10: What are you going to do?
9: Call a doctor?
10: No.
9: You've got against doctors. You know, some of those guys are pretty talented.
10: Shane, put the phone down, please.
9: Operator. Operator.
10: Shane, I beg you. I don't care about myself, but for my wife's sake.
9: What do you mean?
10: If we get a doctor, he'll have to report it to the police. Everything will come out in the open.
9: You know, I think I'd like that.
10: Well, Grace wouldn't understand. Never be the same with us again. Now, please, Shane, give me a break. It's been tough enough.
9: Why are those two gunners trying to kill you?
10: Because they don't understand. Because they're blaming me for something I couldn't help.
9: For killing Joe Blake, huh? Did you kill him?
10: Shane, you don't understand.
9: Just answer me.
10: Now listen, you...
9: Answer me. Did you kill Joe Blake?
10: Yes, but you... Shane.
9: Who's there?
11: The house detective, Mr. Shane.
10: Shane, if you'll let me explain, you'll understand everything.
9: All right. Stay here in the bedroom.
12: Yeah? What is it?
13: And some of the guests report hearing shots. They say they think they came from your suite, Mr. Shane.
12: My suite? Man, I was just taking a nap.
14: Nice mattresses you got in this hotel.
13: You didn't hear any shots?
12: When I sleep, I don't hear nothing.
13: Yeah. Now, how come you heard my knock?
14: Yeah, that's right. You know, science has a lot of things to explain.
13: And shots didn't come from your bedroom.
12: No.
13: Well, all right.

0: Sorry to have disturbed you, Mr. Shane.
1: No, it's okay, officer. Well, come around any time at all.
2: Okay, now, George, start to... Hey, George. It wasn't really George. It was only a little trail of blood leading to the window. For the second time that night, somebody clattering down the fire escape. Leave it to a house stick to knock on the right door at the wrong time. After that, I did the only intelligent thing I'd done all day. I went to sleep. Early the next morning, I called Grace Morrison. She told me that George had come home late with his arm all banged up. Said he'd bumped into something. Then I went over to the police department. Being as coy as possible, I tried to find out if the cops were looking for George Morrison or a reasonable facsimile. They weren't. I went to the public library and got out all the old newspaper files. You know, I didn't find Morrison's name, but Joe Blake's name was scattered through the crime news like confetti. A cheap little hoodlum who'd done everything in the books. One picture showed him and Ruthie smiling at each other across a nightclub table. Ruthie looked better in those days. The last item said Joe was being sought in connection with a gangland murder. That was 6 months ago. There were no more papers. The librarian told me the other issues hadn't been bound yet, but she'd get them for me. I couldn't wait. Something was clicking in my brain. I left the library and headed for the corner drugstore. I found a phone booth. Dialed the Times Express. I know a guy on the crime beat. Pete? Yeah, hiya, kid. Long time no see. Hey, it's Mike Shane. Yeah. Hey, Pete, can you give me a little information? Yeah. Ever hear of a guy named Joe Blake? Yeah. Yeah, I thought so. Oh, tell me, what finally happened to Joe? Yeah, comes the dawn. And the guy who pulled it? Yeah, I know it's supposed to be confidential, but... Well, was his name George Morrison? Yeah. Hey, Pete, tell me something, will you? Where do I go to donate my head to the fat drive? I'll explain later. Now, right now, I gotta make another call, quick.
3: Oh, shame, when they were passing out brains, you must have been out too much.
2: Just a minute, Mac. I'll be right out. Hey, will you stop pounding up?
3: Oh.
2: I looked out to see who was making like a woodpecker on the glass, and I found myself looking into the little pink eyes of Ruthie's friend, Ralph. He motioned me to come out of the booth. Well, at the moment, there wasn't any place else to go.
4: Come on, Mr. Shane.
2: Sure, but where?
4: Back to your hotel room?
2: Why?
4: You got company.
2: Not interested.
4: Get interested real fast. I got a gun right on your spine.
2: So we went back to my hotel room. He waited in the hallway till I unlocked the door and closed it behind me. Then I heard him going back down the hall. I stood for a moment in the darkness. Then I saw the glowing cigarette. I snapped on the light. It was Ruthie making herself very comfortable on the sofa. She sat up, smoothing her dress down with one hand and holding a gun in the other.
5: Nice couch.
2: Nice room. Mine.
5: I know. That's why I came.
2: I'm only paying for a single. They'll have to raise the rent.
5: Would you mind?
2: Yeah. You see, I can never be myself with a girl when she's holding a gun.
5: I want you to do something for me, Michael.
2: Sure. Coach me, Ruthie.
5: Get on the phone. I'm going to give you a number to call.
2: Swell. If a man answers, I'll hang up, huh?
5: I want you to call Brighton 4506.
2: Brighton 45... It's George Morrison's number.
5: Mm-hmm.
2: I don't think I want to, Ruthie, honey.
5: It's a shame, Michael. And I'm going to have to kill you. Go on. Get on that phone. Brighton 4506.
2: Yeah.
6: Operator.
2: Brighton 4506.
6: 4506, thank you.
2: What do you want me to say?
5: I want you to tell George Morrison to come over and see you right away.

0: tell him it's very urgent.
1: As the phone rang, I glanced out the window. Down on the sidewalk, I saw Ralph leaning against a lamppost and reading a paper. I guess it was then that the idea came to me. It wasn't great, but so what? I had about as much chance as a guy buying a ticket on the Irish sweepstakes, only if I lost, I couldn't just tear up the ticket and try again next year.
2: Hello?
1: Oh, hello, Grace. This is Mike Shane.
2: Oh, Mr. Shane, I'm so glad you called.
1: I'd like to speak to your husband, George.
2: He's on his way over to see you at the hotel. I don't know what for.
1: What?
2: Yes, he...
1: Oh, fine.
0: Well?
1: You're in luck, Ruthie. Morrison's on his way over here now.
0: Isn't that nice,
1: huh? You must have gone for Joe Blake in a big way.
0: We were so right for each other, Joe and I. When that happens, you don't want to lose it. Where are you going?
1: Open this window. It's stuffy in here.
0: Sit down. You get nervous, Mike.
1: Me fresh out of bromance.
0: I said sit down.
1: But I didn't sit down right away. Now the plan had to work. There was nothing else. I looked down at Ralph again. While I watched, he looked up. I sat down on the windowsill, lit a cigarette. Ruth was thinking about Joe Blake. You could tell it by looking at her eyes and lips. She didn't even notice me. I signaled to Ralph with my head for him to come up. He dropped the newspaper and looked confused, but he didn't move. No, the plan was no good. I started walking again.
0: I told you, sit down, Mike.
1: Okay, Ruthie, but I've seen it work in a lot of bad pictures.
0: What are you talking about?
1: Nothing.
0: You get it.
1: Okay. Yeah?
3: Let me talk to Ruth.
1: Oh, you better tell her that yourself.
3: Huh? I told you. Let
1: hello? Hello?
3: What's going on up there? I'm coming up.
1: Hung up.
0: Who was that?
1: It was your friend Ralph.
0: What did he say?
1: George Morrison just came into the lobby. He's on his way upstairs.
0: All right. Sit down on that chair.
1: Funny about love, isn't it, Ruthie? When it's right, you're singing in the rain. When it's wrong...
0: There was nothing wrong with Joe and me. The only good thing that ever happened to me. Morrison had to destroy it.
1: It wasn't Morrison. He just did what he was told.
0: Did what he was told?
1: Ruth, there's only a few seconds left. This is the last chance you're ever going to have in all this world. Give me that gun.
0: No. Open the door for Morrison and then the duck.
1: No.
0: Hurry up.
1: Suppose it's your boy, Ralph.
0: Oh, are you kidding? Open that door, Shane, or you'll never open another one.
1: No, Ruthie.
0: All right, Mike.
4: In a moment, we'll be back with the thrilling climax to tonight's Michael Shane adventure.
1: At the first shot, I ducked fast. Then I realized that she wasn't shooting at me. She was shooting through the door, and even before the smoke cleared away, a trickle of red began slipping in from under the door like a calling card. She started for the door, chuckling to herself like she'd suddenly gotten the tagline of a joke that had been bothering her for weeks. Then she opened the door and saw her pal Ralphie crumpled in the hall. She stopped laughing. She stood in the doorway, her head thrown back like she was going to sing grand opera. Only all that came out was one piercing, crazy scream. It was all over. All the way around. I called Grace Morrison from the railroad station. I only had a couple of minutes, so I told her to her fast. I guess a little too fast.
2: But I don't understand, Mr. Shane. You say I was wrong about George?
1: Yeah, completely wrong.
2: Those telegrams. His nightmares. Those people who tried to kill him.
1: Well, I haven't time to tell you everything, Mrs. Morrison. Just take my word for it. Those jobs he's been going on, they're so legal, it hurts. You know, sometimes I think a lot of marriages would be better off if they changed that love, honor, and obey routine to just love, honor, and trust. You know what I mean, Grace? Yeah. That's just about the whole story. Except for one little footnote printed in small type and strictly between us boys. What I told Grace was partly the truth. Those jobs George Morrison goes on are perfectly legal. But her one big fear is absolutely correct. Every time George gets one of those telegrams, he does kill a man, just as he killed Joe Blake. Still, if George doesn't want her to know, well, I guess that's his business. Because, you see, George Morrison is the official state prison executioner. Yeah, the guy who pulls the switch.
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4: 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The music is composed and conducted by John Duffy, and Michael Shane is portrayed by Jeff Chandler. The Adventures of Michael Shane is a Don Sharp production, transcribed in Hollywood, and distributed exclusively by the Broadcasters Guild. Next week, you'll hear Michael Shane in another suspense thriller. It's a story you'll long remember, and one I will never forget.

0: The Case of the Haunted Bride from July 22nd of 1948. As I mentioned, Jeff Chandler also appeared on the radio comedy series Armist Brooks as shy biology teacher Philip Boynton. He also starred in the radio western Frontier Town, and he showed up on multiple programs, both comedies and dramas, including The Whistler, Suspense, the Damon Runyon Theater, Escape, and the Family Theater. I'm Greg Bell, and next on Wind Radio was our weekly visit with Mary Foster, the editor's daughter, right after we take this break.
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12: Kroger Bread, the brand new bread with a twist, brings you Mary Foster, the editor's daughter, transcribed. And now, Mary Foster, the editor's daughter. As we visit the Fosters today, Mary is trying to put away all thoughts of Jack Kelsey and his proposal of marriage. Amelia's wedding plans have everybody in a whirl, which is a help to Mary. Right now, in the Sentinel office, Amelia is busy writing when Henry says...
13: Well, I must say, Amelia, this week's issue don't look half bad to me. There's quite a lot of interesting items on the front page. And the printing's good, too. Yeah, perhaps I shouldn't say so, but I'm blessed if every now and then I don't think the Valley Springs Sentinel is...

0: A pretty good little paper.
1: Yeah.
0: Might even go so far as to state that it ranks favorably with any paper its size in the state.
1: What'd you say?
0: Nothing much. Just that this week's issue looks pretty good to me.
1: Oh, yes. Yes, it is. Helps a lot to have Tom do the printing, don't it?
0: Yeah, sure. So what you working on there, Mealy?
1: Well, I hadn't planned to show you what it is just yet, Mr. Foster, because it ain't finished yet. However, I suppose I could give you a rough idea of what it's all about.
0: No. Just tell me what the subject is. I'd like to hear the whole idea, but I got to go downtown just a minute when I finish looking over the Sentinel.
1: Well, it's a social item, I guess you'd call it. It's about a wedding. I got it pretty nearly all written up.
0: About a wedding? I didn't know we'd had any weddings in town here recently.
1: We ain't. We're going to have one, though.
0: Whose is that?
1: Why, mine, Mr. Foster. Tom's and mine.
0: Oh. Well, of course, weddings and such is in your department exclusively, Amelia. But I shouldn't think you'd want to write up your own wedding in advance.
1: Well, I do.
0: Matter of fact, I shouldn't think you'd want to write up your own wedding at all. Seems to me it'd be a good idea for somebody else to write up that story. I tell you, perhaps Mary'd do it for you.
1: Oh, no, I just soon do it because I know just exactly what I want to say and how I want to say it. Oh, just think, Mr. Foster, only 2 more days and I'll be Mrs. Thomas Daggett. Oh, honest, I'm so thrilled.
0: Yeah.
1: Oh.
0: What you got in that story, anyway?
1: Oh, I got descriptions of what the bride wore. That's me, you know. Doesn't that sound cute, though, Mr. Foster? Me, a bride.
0: Yeah.
1: And what Mary wore, she's my matron of honor, you know. And how Tom looked when I walked up to meet him. Oh, I got just everything about the whole wedding, who was there, and what we had to eat, and, oh, just everything. What are you frowning about, Mr. Foster?
0: Just doing a little thinking, Amelia. I wasn't frowning at you. But honest now, I think you better let me handle this particular story. Because there might be a chance that you would overdo it. Now, between us, I wouldn't be surprised with what Mary and me can get out a story for next week's issue that'll do you and Tom full justice. And besides, don't you think it'd be a good idea to kind of wait and see just who does come? Make up your list from the folks actually there and not from a list you've got in your mind?
1: Are you by any chance hinting that this wedding of mine might not take place at all?
0: Oh, no, of course not.
1: Well, that's just the way it sounds.
0: No, of course the wedding's going to take place. Son of the bell, as far as I'm concerned. What I mean is, Amelia, I figure it would be a better job of reporting if we was to wait and see what a disinterested party, like Mary, for instance.
1: But Mary ain't disinterested. She's highly interested in everything about my wedding.
0: Listen, Amelia, what I'm trying to say is this, that somebody outside of you and Tom ought to write that story.
1: I might have known it. You don't think I'm capable of writing a good story about such an important thing as my own wedding.
0: Oh, yes, I do, too. Thunderation and blue blazes. Why
1: all the years that I've been working for you and all the dozens of weddings that I've written up, and now you don't think that I'm capable of writing up the most important one of all, my own.
0: Oh, great Caesar's ghost, go ahead and write it up, then. I don't want to say another word about it. Listen, if anybody wants me, I've gone downtown to get the mail.
2: Time for a short break on Mary Foster, the editor's daughter. We'll be right back.
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0: Listen, if anybody wants me, I've gone downtown to get the mail.
1: The idea, my own wedding. Well, I guess I wouldn't hear of anybody else writing it up but me. Now, let me see, where was I? Oh, yes. The bride looked ravishing in a pink mousseline de soie gown, as was obvious by the look of humblest adoration and deepest devotion in the eyes of the groom when he peeked at her. Wait a minute, that word peeked ain't any good there. When he stared at... No, that ain't any good either.
10: Amelia, you're busy.
1: Oh, hello, Mary. I'm awful glad you came in. There's something in what I'm writing that I want to check with you. Now, listen to this. Mm-hmm. As was obvious by the look of humblest adoration and deepest devotion in the eyes of the groom when he stared at her. That word stared, Mary, that don't seem to fit in there.
10: Well, why don't you say when he looked at her?
1: Well, because I got the word looked back further in the sentence.
10: Mm. Well, then you might say when he gazed at her.
1: Gazed, yes, that's the word I want. I knew it all along, but I just couldn't think of it. When he gazed at her, that does it.
10: Whose wedding are you writing up?
1: Mine.
10: Oh, did Dad ask you to write up the story of your wedding yourself, Amelia?
1: No, he didn't ask me to. I just went ahead and did it. I was sitting around here kind of daydreaming, and so I decided I might just as well write it up in advance, since I knew more about it than anybody else.
10: Did he read it?
1: No. As a matter of fact, he thought that you and he better write it up, but after I pointed out to him that I'd written up lots of weddings not nearly so important as this one, and hinted that I'd spent years and years of my life writing up little unimportant personals for unimportant people, he gave in, told me to write it up myself.
10: I see. What I think Dad meant, Amelia, was that he was afraid that you might not do yourself justice, that you might be inclined to be too modest in your reporting of the wedding.
1: You think that was it?
10: Oh, I'm sure of it. I tell you what, you write down all the details, such as what you're going to wear and so on, and if you want me to, I'll put it together for you, and you won't have to think about it at all. How'll that be?
1: Well, if you'd really like to do it...
10: I'd consider it a privilege.
1: Just be sure and give it space enough, won't you?
10: Oh, yes, indeed. I'll ask Dad to make it a feature story.
1: The feature story.
10: All right, then, the feature story. Well, hello, Jerry.
1: Oh, you got here just in time to hear the news, Jerry. Mary's going to write up the story of my wedding for me. That nice of her, though.
11: Why, yes, that's wonderful. I'm sure she'll do a grand job, too. Let's see, it's Friday, isn't it, Amelia?
1: Yes, it is. Oh, so excited. But how about your wedding, Jerry? You still going to be married in New York, are you?
11: Why, yes. Yes, that is...
1: Oh, for goodness sakes, nothing's happened, has it? What makes you look so funny?
10: Amelia, would you mind if you want me to do a good job on that wedding story? I'm going to need your guest list. Would it be too much trouble to ask you to get it for me?
1: No, Mary, it wouldn't be any trouble at all. I've got it right in my head, and I'll just write the names down here at my desk.
10: Good. Then will you excuse us, please? Come on in the house for a while, will you, Jerry? I haven't had a chance to talk to you for ages. Well, let's go out in the kitchen. I'll make a cup of tea. I just got home from work a little while ago. Sit down, dear. I'll put the water on to boil.
11: Thanks, Jerry. That would be nice. Amelia's all right, but just this time I

0: face her questions.
1: I know. She means well, but sometimes... What's the matter, Jerry? Tell me what's wrong, dear.
0: Nothing, Mary. It's really nothing at all. I'm just being silly.
1: No, you aren't. Is it anything about George?
0: Yes. I mean, I don't know. I haven't heard from him.
1: But aren't you planning to take the train to New York tomorrow morning to meet him? We're looking forward to having Pete come over and stay with us, you know.
0: I was. My bags are all packed and everything's ready, but... Oh, Mary, I don't know what to do.
1: Oh, there. Don't cry, dear. Here, take this handy. There. Now, let's see what this is all about. When did you hear from George last?
0: Well, I had a telegram from him 2 days ago.
1: Yes, what'd it say?
0: All it said was, don't come to New York. Changing plans. We're right, George.
1: Don't come to New York?
0: Yes, and with...

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1: I don't know exactly what, but there might have been something. Did you try to reach him?
2: Yes, I telephoned long distance, but he checked out of his room and left no forwarding address. I was going to come over then and tell you, but I don't know. I didn't want to bother you. Amelia's been keeping things so stirred up about Tom's going away and coming back. It seemed foolish for me to bring my troubles to you, too.
1: Well, you know I would have tried to help, Jerry.
2: Yes, I know you would, but... Well, I haven't been very nice to you, Mary. I said some awful things to you about Bill. I'm sorry. I just couldn't bear to come over and... I had to tell someone.
1: Well, just you forget all about that, dear. I'm glad you did come over.
2: But about George, what do you think, Mary? Do you think he's gone away, that he doesn't want to marry me? Dear, I sound just like Amelia.
1: No, I'm sure that isn't it, dear. Perhaps he's coming here.
2: But he can't leave his job in New York long enough. We discussed getting married in Valley Springs, but where he's been with the magazine only such a short time, he couldn't take time off just now.
1: Jerry, there's one thing I've noticed that makes me very happy.
2: What's that?
1: I've discovered that you care a great deal more for George than you've ever admitted, perhaps even to yourself. Don't you? Now, really?
2: Yes. Yes, I suppose I do. But that's another thing, Mary. You see, I've been perfectly honest with George. I've never told him I loved him because...
1: Because you thought you were in love with Bill Nelson.
2: Yes. So I never said I loved George. I told him I'd marry him, but that I was awfully fond of him, but I've never told him or led him to believe that I was in love with him, and now...
1: And now that he's disappeared or something like that, you realize that you wish he knew you really are in love with him.
2: Yes. Yes, Mary, that's it. I really am in love with him. And now he's gone away. What am I going to do?
1: Well, the first thing you're going to do is to stop crying and drink this cup of tea. That'll make you feel better. Then we can plan what to do.
3: So Jerry Dalton has finally realized that she loves George. But why would George send such a telegram? We'll hear more about this next time. And now, in just a moment, Henry Foster will bring us another of his sage sayings. Now, Henry Foster.
4: 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The neighbors, politics, and the world in general. And it occurs to me that most of these folks are so busy telling the world what's wrong with it that they never have time to improve it. See you soon. Bye.
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5: 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I'm Greg Bell, and earlier we had Jeff Chandler's Detective Michael Shane. My question about his film career. Chandler earned an Oscar nomination playing Apache warrior Cochise opposite Jimmy Stewart in a 1950 big screen western. A further hint, it shared a title with an unrelated 1996 film starring John Travolta and Christian Slater. I'll have the answer and wrap up when radio was right after we take this break.
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6: 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This is your announcer, Bart Taylor.